0: but it's a little fictional. And Jason lied about Baker Mayfield being their franchise quarterback.
1: So when it comes to Baker, one of the things that you look at as a front office, if you're Jason Light, you say to yourself, okay, let's look at all the teams in the NFC, and let's look at all of their quarterbacks. And how do we feel like our quarterback stacks up against those quarterbacks if it came down to it on who's going to be able to get the job done?
0: Okay.
1: Well, I'm not taking Baker Mayfield over Dak Prescott. I'm not taking Baker Mayfield over Jalen Hurts. Okay. I'm not taking Baker Mayfield over Jaden Daniels.
0: All right, that's three.
1: I'm not taking Baker Mayfield over Caleb Williams.
0: That's four.
1: Jared Goff.
0: Five.
1: Jordan Love.
0: Six.
1: Minnesota, that's a big question mark.
0: All right.
1: Atlanta Falcons, that's a big question mark.
0: Right.
1: I probably would take him over Bryce Young right now.
0: That's one.
1: Tyler Shug, no.
0: Okay, that's 7-1.
1: The Arizona Cardinals.
0: 7-2.
1: Yes. Los Angeles Rams.
0: 8-2.
1: No. Brock Purdy.
0: 9-2.
1: No. Sam Darnold.
0: 10-2.
1: No.
0: Just in the NFC alone, because I'm with you, I'm not taking those guys. I'm not taking Baker Mayfield, 10 of those guys.
1: Mm-mm.
0: I'm with you on that one. And that, I believe.
1: And that's probably the way the front office is looking at it. Now, it's not all what they're looking at, but that's a key component. Like, do we view Baker Mayfield in the light that we view some of these other quarterbacks in our own conference?
0: And here's something else. If things don't work out this year in terms of Tampa Bay, guess what's going to happen? They're going to have a new head coach next year.
1: Oh, no doubt.
0: And a new head coach.
1: A lot of people thought it was going to happen this season.
0: I was kind of surprised it didn't. I thought Todd Bowles was really on thin ice, especially when they started 6-2, had the division right there in their hands, and only won two games the rest of the regular season. Normally, that involves you no longer being employed by your franchise. So I was kind of surprised that he was brought back. I'm happy for him. I like Todd Bowles a lot. I'm happy that he got another opportunity. But at the same time, if things don't go well again this year, they finish 8-9 or 9-8 and don't win their division, a winnable division in the NFC, not South, but South, S-O-U-F. I wonder how much of that could say, okay, we're going to bring in a new head coach. That new guy may not want Baker Mayfield as their quarterback.
1: No, that's you have the potential of that happening, Freddie Coleman. And I would also say, like, let's just say the Tampa Bay Buccaneers lay an egg, and they're sitting in a prime position to draft a quarterback.
0: Mm.
1: You know, if you don't give Baker Mayfield this contract right now, you have the ability to franchise tag him. Now, he doesn't have to sign that franchise tag, but you have that at your disposal if you're the Tampa Bay Buccaneers in their front office.
2: All right, question for you. You went through the list of NFC quarterbacks that you would take over Baker Mayfield. Mm-hmm. I want to circle back to one guy, and that's Jalen Hurts. And I get it, they play a different game. But now, if you had Baker Mayfield in that Philly offense, granted, they're going to be highlighting Hurts running the ball more. If you had Baker in that Philly offense, how much better is that Philly offense if you had a Baker Mayfield over Jalen Hurts?
0: I don't think he's better.
1: Well, hold on, let me ask you this question. They didn't have bona fide players in Tampa Bay?
0: Mike Evans, Chris Godwin.
1: They didn't have bona fide players in Tampa?
0: Pretty good running game. Offensive line, not bad. Tristan Wirfs, one of the best left tackles in football.
1: And that's why I brought it up.
0: Jalen Hurts has two of Baker Mayfield doesn't have. Two Super Bowl appearances. Period. End of story. To me, that's not a question. There's no way. You can flip both of those guys around not taking Baker Mayfield or Jalen Hurts.
1: Just me
0: not
1: neither.
0: Doing that.
1: Give me Hurts.
0: Nice try, though, Shannon. He's probably upset that we would take Baker Mayfield over Jackson Dart. That's probably why he's upset as a Giants
2: fan. I ain't bring that up.
0: I know.
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0: Shams caused me to stutter a couple days ago when he reported the Wizards were knocking on DeMar DeRozan's door just to check in there. I don't know how likely that is. Their roster is full, but, you know.
1: I think AD's been knocking on DeMar DeRozan's door and trying to.
2: I mean, I just, again, how many guys do you want to have on your roster who need the ball in their hands?
0: Well, I think the point.
2: I'd like the number one overall pick to be able to touch it every once in a while.
0: Well, that's fine. I mean, you can analyze that. I'm just saying it's more, you know, they went out and traded for DeAndre Ayton. They went out and signed Chris Middleton, paid, you know, significantly more than the minimum to get Chris Middleton. And I don't know how much he's going to contribute, but they just want him there as an option. Like,
2: you want him there because he's a great presence around the young players on the roster.
0: I agree. But I mean, I'm just saying, like, Washington, you know, obviously re-signed Trae Young. I don't know if you heard. they are not easing into this AJ DeBonsa era. So, okay, a couple other guys on this list. Jimmy Butler, he's eligible in February. We talked about the Warriors potentially wanting flexibility. It's kind of hard to extend a guy coming off an ACL in his mid-30s. But he's out there. A couple of situations in Phoenix. Miles Bridges was traded to Phoenix in the offseason. Has not extended, and it's my understanding that he's not going to extend immediately, that may be something they look at over medium term. So we'll see. And then Dylan Brooks, who was the, you know, he's been extension eligible for a while, right, Bobby?
1: He was extension eligible, I believe, a year ago, and then he couldn't, once the season started, he couldn't, and he's been, yeah, since the finals ended, he's been eligible.
0: Keep an eye on those two. I mean, they obviously, I think, had interest in keeping Bridges long-term when they traded for him. And then, you know, Dylan had such a great year, a great influence on them last year. I'm sure there's interest there. But the rest of the guys, you know, I guess also on this list would be Lou Dort. Mm-hmm. The Thunder, we're not going to extend him. I never say never. I think the Hawks are intending to play that one out a little bit.
2: Well, as Bobby mentioned, the Hawks are in position to have be front of the line in terms of shoppers. And, you know, a lot of you can talk about Golden State, but I would say of the teams that you listed, tell me if you guys feel otherwise, but I think the Hawks are the best positioned teams among the potential cap space teams to put together a potential contender right away.
1: They're in position. Yeah.
0: One more.
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13: John Ryder, Washington Commanders left tackle Laremy Tunsil suffered a torn triceps in practice today. Likely requires surgery, and he's expected to miss a significant portion of the regular season. On the baseball scoreboard, the White Sox have rallied for five in the sixth. They're still in the sixth. They lead the Guardians now 5-2. Munetaki Murakami with his 26th home run, a solo shot in this big sixth inning. Elsewhere, the Royals in front of the Cubs 6-3 in the seventh in Kansas City. Chicago has a five-game winning streak. Jack Caglione has four hits, he has two doubles, a pair of home runs. Solo shot in the first, two-run shot in the seventh, now has 20 on the season. Blue Jays and Phillies are knotted at four in the 10th. In Philadelphia, Trey Turner and Bryce Harper with the back-to-back homers off Max Scherzer. A pair of teams this afternoon in Boston, heading in opposite directions and facing off.
14: 2-2 pitch to Soderstrom, and he drives that to right. Way back, and that ball is gone. Soderstrom homers for the second time in as many nights in Boston. 6-2 A's.
13: Call on Talk 650 KSTE. The A's stop a nine-game losing streak, defeating the Red Sox 7-3. Boston at 1-9 straight. Tyler Soderstrom with his 19th home run of the season. The WNBA, the Fever take down the Sky 90-86 in Chicago, and the Lynx over the Aces 98-87 in Minnesota. They've won 9 of 10. Rookie Olivia Miles with a game-high 26 points along with 7 assists.
15: Hey, it's your resident Super Bowl champ Chris Candy. Coming up Monday, the Chiefs are next on our two-a-day series. I'll tell you what to expect from Patrick Mahomes as he returns from injury. It's on Sportsmanlike 6 a.m. Eastern, right here on ESPN Radio, ESPN2, and ESPNU.

0: I don't think they have a choice. But no, he's an interesting guy. You see him in maybe next summer, and Billy didn't maybe try to get one of those final spots.
1: Well, and you have to have guys who are capable, willing, and proven role players. You know, like, you can't have everybody who thinks they're going to score 28 points a game.
2: That's why Derek White, there was a lot of, there was obviously people had things that they thought about. Derek White was one of the last guys picked. Well, Derek White has no problem being a role player.
1: Right.
2: And that was part of the reason why he was on that roster in Paris. Cram has Con Knipple on here, and obviously a guy who can shoot like that is valuable in any league in the world.
1: He has Knipple under the stock falling.
2: Yeah, he doesn't have Cooper Flagg, who absolutely, I think, will be... He was tremendous on the select team. They have a team that goes to camp that started to play against the senior team. Flagg was headed into his freshman year at Duke, his only year at Duke, and he was one of the best players on the court. Everybody walked away just blown away, impressed. Not that they didn't know already, but that was like the highest level competition I'd ever seen him play against. And
1: in this story, he's got a handful of guys whose stock is rising, a handful of guys whose stock is falling. It's not necessarily a roster projection.
2: Right, right.
1: I think everybody would be pretty shocked if Cooper Flagg's not on the 28 Olympic roster for Team USA.
2: He has Jalen Brunson on here as well as the stock rising. And of course, Jalen Brunson... Brunson played on the 2023 World Cup team and was not particularly effective. Players that are undersized and defensively challenged are not something Team USA typically looks to. Having said that, he's undersized and defensively challenged in the NBA and just won the finals MVP. So
1: he scored 45 in the closeout game.
2: I seem to remember that performance of him managing Victor quite well in that situation. But also, Chris Paul was that way too. And Chris Paul won multiple gold medals. So it's not an ironclad rule. I would agree that if Jalen Brunson wants to play, that that'll be the case. So obviously there's some legacy guys. If LeBron wants to play, he'll get a roster spot.
1: Now that one's interesting because LeBron has said, he's got the quote in here. LeBron has said in November on his podcast, "Don't even ask. I'll be watching it from Cabo." But he just made it very clear he plans to play at least 2 years for Philly. And if he's going to have his career end...
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15: I'm Chad Ryder. Washington Commanders left tackle Laramie Tunsil suffered a torn triceps in practice today that will likely require surgery. He's expected to miss a significant portion of the regular season. In the WNBA, the Fever get past the Sky 90-86. Caitlin Clark, 26 points, 11 assists, made five threes, also received her eighth tech of the season. You get a one-game suspension if it's not rescinded, and spoke to Holly Rowe about it on ABC.
16: You got another technical foul. I know that that can lead to another suspension. What are your thoughts on what happened?
17: She said I ran into her. I've already watched it on the tape, so we'll let the league decide, but it wasn't intentional or anything, so I'm hoping it's getting rescinded, Holly. I'll see
16: and
17: you
16: nothing was said. Nothing was said.
17: I'll see you on Tuesday. Okay.
15: Indiana goes to 20-12 with a win. Minnesota, league best, 26-7. They've won 9 of 10. The Lynx take down the Aces, 98-87. Rookie Olivia Miles with a game-high 26 points along with 7 assists in the win. In baseball, the Dodgers looking to snap a 7-game losing streak or scoreless with the Diamondbacks in the 7th in Arizona. Play with just one hit. The White Sox looking to snap a 4-game slide lead. The Guardians 5-3 in the 7th. Chicago currently a 2-game first-place lead on Cleveland. And Itaki Murakami with his 26th home run. Rangers defeat the Orioles 5-1. Jacob DeGrom, the winner, is now 8-7. On one run, struck out 9 over 5 innings. And Texas right now is just a half game and back of Houston for the AL West lead after the Padres topped the Astros 3-2.
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0: Both those base runners were headed to the bottom of the 10th. The Diamondbacks a chance to walk it off in extras for a second straight night against the LA Dodgers. 30 for 30's new series, The Betrayal of Shohei Ohtani, is available now on all major podcast platforms. The Betrayal of Shohei Ohtani is presented by Gusto. I've listened to episode one, Dre. I was locked in. Great work by Tisha Thompson and the rest of our 30 for 30 podcast team. Encourage you to go check that out. The Betrayal of Shohei Ohtani, his Dodgers maybe betraying him and the pitching staff a little bit of late. Just five hits going into extras. Coming up, should we be sleeping on one college football superpower? This is Game Night on ESPN Radio.
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12: On the baseball scoreboard, they're heading to the bottom of the 10th in Arizona. The Dodgers lead the Diamondbacks 2-1 on a Shohei Ohtani RBI single in the top of the 10th. Dodgers looking to snap a 7-game losing streak.

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9: And nothing says the preseason like Hall of Fame Induction Week in Canton, Ohio. Welcome into Game Night on ESPN Radio, presented by Progressive Insurance. Andre Snellings, it was an emotional day in Canton. We also got a stand-up comedy routine from one of the greatest kickers of all time. I don't know if we've ever had quite that bandwidth at the Pro Football Hall of Fame induction ceremony, but that was on full display in Ohio. Let's begin with Luke Kuechly, who became the second youngest player to ever be inducted into the Pro Football Hall of Fame at 35 years young. He, of course, heaped praise onto one of his fellow classmates in this year's induction class, Drew Brees.
10: Drew, you're the best player that I've ever played against. Your process, anticipation, that dang cadence that you have, I can still hear it. It's something that I'll keep with me forever.
9: And of course, Drew Brees was heaping praise on the city of New Orleans. He discussed getting benched not once but twice by legendary head coach Marty Schottenheimer in Los Angeles. He did agree with the first benching for Doug Flutie, just so we know that on the record, Dre. Maybe not so much with that second benching. But of course, that led him to Sean Payton, who introduced him today, and the city that helped him become a Pro Football Hall of Famer.
10: New Orleans has been through a lot, to the point where in some cases the feeling was, we may have lost everything. It may never come back the same. Storms teach us that our greatest treasures aren't the things that we own. They're the people we love and the way we show up for one another. It reminds us to hold our loved ones a little closer, to love a little harder, to laugh a little louder, and to never take a single day for granted. Sometimes it takes losing what can be replaced to truly appreciate the things that can. New Orleans, you accepted me. You embraced me. You believed in me. But more importantly, you trusted me with the soul of the city. And I would have died to protect that calling.
11: Yeah, I mean, my roommate when I was in grad school was from New Orleans. And there's never been a bigger Saints fan than Brian King. And you know, when Katrina happened and, you know, Brian was going through it with his family and trying to make sure everybody was okay, it was such a low point in New Orleans history. And then for Drew Brees to help lead those Saints to an NFL championship, was such

0: 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That is this year's Pro Football Hall of Fame induction class. But who will get in next year? That's next on Game Night.
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12: I'm John Ryder. Commanders left tackle Laremy Tunsil is out indefinitely after he tore his triceps in practice earlier. On the baseball scoreboard, one game going on right now. Eighth inning in Seattle. Rays lead the Mariners 3-2. Tampa Bay looking for a fifth straight win. The Dodgers snapped their seven-game losing streak. 2-1 victory over the Diamondbacks in 10 innings in Arizona. Shohei Ohtani knocking in the game winner with an RBI single. Earlier in Philadelphia, it goes extras.
13: The 3-2 pitch, and Lucas rips one to right field. It's riding, it's flying, and it's over the wall. It's a two-run bomb in the 11th inning for Nathan Lucas, and the Toronto Blue Jays take a 7-5 lead.
12: And that would be the difference maker, the call on

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7: 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We'll start with NFL training camps. A tough blow for the Washington Commanders in training camp on Saturday. Left tackle Laremy Tunsil suffered a torn triceps in practice, which will likely require surgery. Sources told the NFL Network that Tunsil will miss a significant portion of the regular season. Tunsil just signed a two-year extension in the offseason. Five players were inducted into the Pro Football Hall of Fame in Canton, Ohio on Saturday, including quarterback Drew Brees, linebacker Luke Kuechly, wideout Larry Fitzgerald, kicker Adam Vinatieri, and running back Roger Craig. They were all enshrined and presented with their bronze busts. And in the WNBA, Caitlin Clark would receive her eighth technical foul. Would later be rescinded by the WNBA after the game, but not before Caitlin Clark would put on a show to give the Indiana Fever a big win against Chicago.
8: Well, they'll say the foul happened pre-gather. And so side out for Indiana. Here's Clark separating, taking, and hitting Caitlin Clark, 5 of 6 from downtown.
7: That gave the Fever a 76-70 lead in the fourth quarter. Clark would finish with 26 points and 11 assists as the Indiana Fever would go on to pick up the victory. But the worry was with Caitlin Clark and whether or not that technical foul would stand. Clark with and Kelsey Mitchell after the game with Holly Rowe on the Fever victory.
9: You two continue to make history together. 25 or more in a game. This is not happening. You are now the second duo in league history to do this. How are you feeding off of each other so effectively right now?
10: We take our bond serious. Me and C, we like to think that, you know, our backcourt is, it comes from love for one, and I think that I want to see her be great and vice versa. And so a lot of it is just his love and energy, honestly.
9: Love and energy. Caitlin, you had another terrific game. You're doing something we haven't seen before in WNBA history. 25 or more points, 10 or more assists. You can continue to shine. I know last game wasn't great for you.

0: And that ended up being the final score, 6-3. The final, Caglione goes 4-for-4 with a pair of doubles and the two home runs. Four runs batted in as well. First Royals player with 12 or more total bases since Lorenzo Cain did it back in the 2012 season. The win by Kansas City snaps a five-game win streak by the Cubs. Pete Crow Armstrong had his five-game hit streak snapped. More Major League Baseball. Blue Jays taking on the Phillies. Philadelphia two games ahead of the Padres for the last wild card spot, listed as a 62% chance to make the playoffs. With a loss, it dropped to 56%, according to ESPN Analytics. Phillies 5-2 in the month of August, ranking fifth in Major League Baseball in that span. Kyle Schwarber with the fourth best odds in the National League to win the MVP, according to DraftKings. Tied for second in Major League Baseball this season with his 33 home runs, trailing Yordan Alvarez, who's got 35. Meanwhile, for the Blue Jays, they trail the Rangers by 3.5 games for the final AL wild card spot. Pick up the action on Sportsnet 590. The Fan, Max Scherzer on the hill for Toronto, striking out Kyle Schwarber, and it was a milestone.
1: Scherzer about to pitch or toss his 75th pitch of the game. 3-2 is in there for strike three. Catches Schwarber looking, and Max Scherzer is now in sole possession of the number 10 spot in Major League Baseball history. 3,516 career strikeouts.
0: Passing Walt Johnson for 10th all-time. So Scherzer stands alone in the 10th place spot in strikeouts all-time in Major League Baseball history. Now we go to the 11th inning, a 5-5 game. Nathan Lukes is up for Toronto on Sportsnet 590 The Fan.
1: The 3-2 pitch, and Lucas rips one to right field. It's riding, it's flying, and it's over the wall. It's a two-run bomb in the 11th inning for Nathan Lukes. And the Toronto Blue Jays take a 7-5 lead.
0: Lukes with the two-run blast. Blue Jays would finish off the win. Their sixth extra inning win of the year, tied for the most in the American League. Lukes homer in the 11th, his first in extra innings of his career. Vlad Guerrero Jr. would homer his seventh of the season, snapping his 18-game homerless drought. Aaron Nola struck out 8 in the loss and struck out his 2,000th batter, just the second pitcher in Phillies history to reach that mark. Mets taking on the Pirates, bottom of the first inning. Ronnie Simon at the plate for Pittsburgh on Sports Radio 93.7 The Fan.
2: Ronnie Simon batting left-handed, grounds this ball, and a fair ball past third. This will score two. Ronnie Simon, little stutter step around first, realizes he's able to get to second with a double, and it's 3-0 Pirates.
0: Already 8-0 in the bottom of the seventh. More from the Pittsburgh bats.
2: And so they've decided, oh.
3: Brandon Lau just turned on one. Way gone. Brandon Lau sends home run number 25, soaring into the night at PNC Park. 9-0 Pirates.
0: Lau with the home run to make it 9-0. Pirates shut out the Mets 9-0, ending the Mets' four-game win streak, their seventh shutout win this season. Bubba Chandler, six innings allowed, only 3 hits, and struck out 5. Still more to come, including our tap sound. That's next, SportsCenter All Night, ESPN Radio, and the ESPN app.
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1: 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The Betrayal of Shohei Ohtani is presented by Gusto. Well, a lot of action on the baseball diamond as we enter another week here in the month of August. We're getting tighter in the pennant races. And here to break down all the top plays from Saturday with our top sound, here's John Ryder.
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0: Number five.
3: Thanks, Alex. Another busy Saturday in baseball. We begin with two teams heading in opposite directions, facing off at Fenway. It will be the A's that come out on top over the Red Sox, snapping Boston's nine-game winning streak. 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
4: 2-2 pitch to Soderstrom, and he drives that to right. Way back, and that ball is gone. Soderstrom homers for the second time in as many nights in Boston. 6-2 A's.
0: Number four.
3: It's a crowded AL West race, and Texas would gain ground on Houston. 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
5: The 2-0 pitch. Swing and a drive. Well hit. Deep right field. Corey Seager. He's back. A line drive. Three-run home run over the Ranger bullpen. There's your padding. 5-1 Texas.
0: Number three.
3: The Royals getting plenty of power from their first baseman in a win over the Cubs in Kansas City. 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
4: Here's the pitch. In the air, deep right center field. He might have just done it again. Taylor's to the wall. He leaps. It's out of here. A two-homer night for Jack Caglione. A two-run shot. The Royals lead 6-3.
0: Number two.
3: Goes extras in Philadelphia, and this would end up being the game winner for Toronto on Sportsnet 590 The Fan.
5: The 3-2 pitch, and Lucas rips one to right field. It's riding, it's flying, and it's over the wall. It's a two-run bomb in the 11th inning for Nathan Lucas, and the Toronto Blue Jays take a 7-5 lead.
0: Number one.
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6: 0-2 pitch. Curveball, ground ball, back to Dreyer. He throws the second one on the first. Double play! And the Dodgers win! Oh, a game-ending double play started by Jack Dreyer. And the Dodgers win it in extra innings, 2-1. And end the seven-game losing skid.
1: That was John Ryder with our top sound. We continue here on SportsCenter all night. More WNBA action. The two teams with the best records in the WNBA, the 22-9 Las Vegas Aces and the 25-7 Minnesota Lynx, the two teams with the shortest odds to win the WNBA title. They squared off. Asia Wilson, 12 straight 20-point games, tied for the fourth longest streak in WNBA history. The Lynx would go on to win it 98-87 over the Aces. Avisa Collier with 22 points and 6 rebounds. Olivia Miles had a strong game for Minnesota as well. 26 points, 7 assists, and 4 rebounds. She becomes the fastest player to score 600 points and 150 assists in WNBA history. And again, an 11-point victory by the Lynx over the Aces. Asia Wilson, 16 points and 8 rebounds, tied for her fewest points in a game this season. And Collier with 20 or more points in 3 of the 6 games played this season in 81 career games, fourth most in franchise history behind Maya Moore. Collier, again, strong game, 22 points. Lynx head coach Cheryl Reeve on her performance.
7: She played defense different than the last game, so that was nice to see. And she was setting the tone, and you know, as a captain, she was, you know, taking ownership for what needed to happen. And and then I told her, you know, half your shots from three is a really good space for us. And so, you know, obviously she was getting those opportunities and cashing in, and then also doing work in the paint. And you know, I think initially there was some thought about how do you play Tashi and Fee if they like the same spots, but those two play really well off of each other. Tashi understands how to space for her and then what to do. You know, if Fee doesn't get it, then it comes to Tashi to play the next action. And so that pairing has been really good for us. And you know, fate was in the face of Collier.
1: Cheryl Reeve on the Lynx victory and Fisa Collier's performance. Other game in the WNBA, the Fire taking on the Storm. Seattle versus Portland. Portland just 4-10 in their last 14 games. Bridget Carlton hitting from downtown for the Fire on WNBA League Pass.
8: Winterberg on the dribble handoff. It gets to Carlton.
1: She had 4 3-pointers in the game, 24 points total for Carlton, her 8th 20-point game this season. The Fire knock off the Storm 100-93. Still more to come, including from the Hall of Fame induction ceremony in Canton, Ohio. Plus, could the Red Sox make it 10 in a row? We'll find out. 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
5: 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The Betrayal of Shohei Ohtani is presented by Gusto. Well, a lot of action on the baseball diamond as we enter another week here in the month of August. We're getting tighter in the pennant races. And here to break down all the top plays from Saturday with our top sound, here's John Ryder.
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6: Thanks, Alex. Another busy Saturday in baseball. We begin with two teams heading in opposite directions, facing off at Fenway. It will be the A's that come out on top over the Red Sox, snapping Boston's nine-game winning streak. 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
7: 2-2 pitch to Soderstrom, and he drives that to right. Way back, and that ball is gone. Soderstrom homers for the second time in as many nights in Boston. 6-2 A's.
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8: The 2-0 pitch. Swing and a drive. Well hit. Deep right field. Corey Seager. He's back. A line drive. Three-run home run over the Ranger bullpen. There's your padding. 5-1 Texas.
4: Number three.
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7: Here's the pitch. In the air, deep right center field. He might have just done it again. Taylor's to the wall. He leaps. It's out of here. A two-homer night for Jack Caglione. A two-run shot. The Royals lead 6-3.
4: Number two.
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8: The 3-2 pitch, and Lucas rips one to right field. It's riding, it's flying, and it's over the wall. It's a two-run bomb in the 11th inning for Nathan Lucas, and the Toronto Blue Jays take a 7-5 lead.
4: Number one.
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5: 0-2 pitch. Curveball, ground ball, back to Dreyer. He throws the second one on the first. Double play! And the Dodgers win! Oh, a game-ending double play started by Jack Dreyer. And the Dodgers win it in extra innings, 2-1. Seven-game losing skid. That was John Ryder with our top sound. We continue here on SportsCenter All Night. More WNBA action. The two teams with the best records in the WNBA, the 22-9 Las Vegas.

0: Vegas Aces and the 25-7 Minnesota Lynx, the two teams with the shortest odds to win the WNBA title. They squared off. Asia Wilson, 12 straight 20-point games, tied for the fourth longest streak in WNBA history. The Lynx would go on to win it 98-87 over the Aces. Avisa Collier with 22 points and 6 rebounds. Olivia Miles had a strong game for Minnesota as well. 26 points, 7 assists, and 4 rebounds. She becomes the fastest player to score 600 points and 150 assists in WNBA history. And again, an 11-point victory by the Lynx over the Aces. Asia Wilson, 16 points and 8 rebounds, tied for her fewest points in a game this season. And Collier with 20 or more points in 3 of the 6 games played this season in 81 career games, fourth most in franchise history behind Maya Moore. Collier, again, strong game, 22 points. Lynx head coach Cheryl Reeve on her performance.
1: She played defense different than the last game, so that was nice to see. And she was setting the tone, and you know, as a captain, she was taking ownership for what needed to happen, and. And then I told her, half your shots from three is a really good space for us. And so, obviously she was getting those opportunities and cashing in, and then also doing work in the paint. And, I think initially there was some thought about how do you play Tashi and Fee if they like the same spots. But those two play really well off of each other. Tashi understands how to space for her and then what to do. If Fee doesn't get it and it comes to Tashi to play the next action, and So that pairing has been really good for us. And
0: Fee was Nafisa Collier. Cheryl Reeve on the Lynx victory and Nafisa Collier's performance. Other game in the WNBA, the Fire taking on the Storm. Seattle versus Portland. Portland just 4-10 in their last 14 games. Bridget Carlton hitting from downtown for the Fire on WNBA League Pass.
2: Winterberg on the dribble handoff. It gets to Carlton.
0: Portland picks up the win 193. Carlton with 24 points, including 4 threes. Her 8th 20-point game this season for the Fire. It's the 11th straight loss for the Storm. Ties their longest in franchise history. Coming up next here on ESPN Radio, it's the best of ESPN Radio for now. 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
4: The Indians sell out Street. It all started June 24th, 1995. 41,845 fans packed Jacobs Field, the first sellout of what would be 455 straight.
5: Line to center field. Back is Edmonds. To the warning track, to the wall. It's gone. A grand slam. Home run. The magic continues. The Indians win.
4: The record came to an end April 4th, 2001. Since then, the Boston Red Sox set the new Major League Baseball record with 794 straight sellouts between 2003 and 2013. The historic sellout run for the Indians spanned over parts of seven seasons in which the team won five straight AL Central titles and made two World Series appearances. 2,123

0: taking on the Brewers. Brewers at 72-44. Twins are two games back of the White Sox for first place in the American League Central and a half game behind the Rangers for the American League wild card spot. Their chances of making the playoffs, 23% to make the playoffs, according to ESPN Analytics. Pick up the action, bottom of the fourth inning. Bryce Terang at the plate for Milwaukee, looking to even things up.
1: First pitch to Terang is a liner into right center field. That is down for a base hit. Vaughn is in. Yelich streaking around third. He will score. They'll put the stop sign on Hamilton at third. Bryce Terang with a two-run single has tied this game at three.
0: Then Andrew Vaughn comes up looking to untie it in the eighth.
2: Trevor McGill loosening in the Brewers' pen as Hoffman deals.
1: Line drive, base hit right field. They're sending Lockridge. Here's the throw home from Martin. It's offline. Vaughn takes second, and the Brewers have a 4-3 lead.
0: On 620 WTMJ, a 4-3 victory by the Brewers over the Twins. Brewers pick up their 18th win by entering the eighth inning, tied or trailing. Aaron Ashby gets the win to improve to 13-2, tied for third most wins in MLB history by a primary relief pitcher. Still more to come. 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

0: most in the American League. Lucas Homer in the 11th, his first in extra innings of his career. Vlad Guerrero Jr. would homer his 7th of the season, snapping his 18-game homerless drought. Aaron Nola struck out 8 in the loss and struck out his 2,000th batter, just the second pitcher in Phillies history to reach that mark. Mets taking on the Pirates. Bottom of the first inning, Ronnie Simon at the plate for Pittsburgh on Sports Radio 93.7 The Fan.
1: Ronnie Simon batting left-handed. Grounds this ball and a fair ball past third. This will score 2. Ronnie Simon, little stutter step around first, realizes he's able to get to second with a double, and it's 3-0 Pirates.
0: Already 8-0 in the bottom of the 7th. More from the Pittsburgh bats.
1: And so they've decided, Brandon Lau just turned on one. Way gone. Brandon Lau sends home run number 25 soaring into the night at PNC Park. 9-0 Pirates.
0: Lau with the home run to make it 9-0. Pirates shut out the Mets 9-0, ending the Mets' 4-game win streak, their 7th shutout win this season. Bubba Chandler, 6 innings allowed, only 3 hits, and struck out 5. Still more to come, including our tap sound. 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
11: Nick DeLuca, good Sunday morning. Commanders losing their left tackle, Laremy Tunsil, suffering a torn triceps in practice yesterday, will miss at least a significant portion of the regular season. He's set for surgery, recovery time typically 4 to 6 months. Tunsil has been one of the NFL's top tackles throughout his career, was the only commander named to the top 10 at his position in ESPN's recent survey of coaches and executives. Tunsil signed a 2-year extension in the offseason, giving him $61.5 million in total guarantees, becoming the first offensive lineman to receive a contract averaging $30 million per season. Five-time Pro Bowler entering his first year with Washington after being traded by the Texans for four draft picks. Elsewhere, the WNBA rescinding Caitlin Clark's 8th technical foul after being called in yesterday's win over the Sky would have triggered a 1-game suspension was reversed less than 2 hours after the game. Clark now available to play against the Liberty on Tuesday night in Indianapolis. The Sky's DeShane Carrington assessed a flagrant 2 and ejected after a hard foul across the face and neck area. The field

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8: A good Sunday morning, Old Timers Day at Yankee Stadium on Saturday, but it was the youngest Yankee making the biggest impacts.
9: High fly ball, right field. Yastrzemski will not get it. It's a home run for George Lombard Jr., and the Yankees lead 4-2.
8: Michael Kay on the YES Network. Lombard 2-for-3 with his second homer in his fourth major league game. The seventh player in Yankees history with multiple home runs over his first four career games. Second youngest to do it behind only Jason Dominguez. Gerrit Cole getting the win. Seven innings, two earned, nine strikeouts. Now has 1,002 strikeouts with the Yankees. Fastest pitcher in franchise history to reach 1K in Ks with the team. Yankees take down the Braves, Atlanta losing their second straight following an eight-game winning streak. Elsewhere, history for Max Scherzer moving into 10th place all-time in strikeouts with his 3,516th, passing Hall of Famer Walter Johnson in the Blue Jays' 7-5 win over the Phillies. He is second to Justin Verlander in strikeouts among active players. In the NFL, Commanders left tackle Laremy Tunsil suffered a torn triceps in practice yesterday. Will miss at least a significant portion of the regular season, set for surgery. Recovery time typically 4 to 6 months.
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2: I'm Nick DeLuca. Good Sunday morning. Busy WNBA weekend. Caitlin Clark dialed in from distance.
4: So they'll say the foul happened pre-gather. And so side out for Indiana. Here's Clark separating, taking, and hitting. Caitlin Clark, 5 of 6 from downtown.
2: Ryan Rucco on ABC. Clark finishing with 26 and 11 assists, her sixth game this year with 25 and 10, setting a WNBA single season record. The Fever topped the Sky 90-86. Kelsey Mitchell had 27, her 16th straight with 20 plus, also a league record. Indiana has won 8 in a row against Chicago. Sky's Dejanai Carrington assessed a flagrant 2 and ejected in the first quarter. Carrington committing a hard foul on Sophie Cunningham, making contact with the face and neck area. The WNBA rescinded Caitlin Clark's 8th technical foul, would have triggered a 1-game suspension, reversed less than 2 hours after the game. She is now available to play against the Liberty on Tuesday. In baseball, the Dodgers snapped their 7-game losing streak with a 2-1 win over the D-backs in 10. Shohei Ohtani legging out a go-ahead infield single in the extra frame, 4th career go-ahead hit in extras in his career. NFL, Commanders left tackle Laremy Tunsil suffered a torn triceps in practice, will miss at least a significant portion of the regular season.
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4: Here's Cunningham up ahead of the field, lays it in, plus the foul, and then Cunningham gets into the face of Dejanai Carrington right away in the aftermath. And Cunningham has to be separated.
6: Ryan Rucco on the call of the Fever Sky game in Chicago on Saturday. You heard it there on ABC. The foul between Dejanai Carrington of the Sky and Sophie Cunningham of the Fever was initially assessed as a flagrant 1, upgraded to a flagrant 2, and an ejection for Carrington. And a whole lot of conversation that has been sparked because of that one particular play. Gabe Neitzel, Courtney Cronin with you here on ESPN Radio. 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And there's a lot to

0: unpack here, because what happened in that moment was then the precursor to a Caitlin Clark technical foul that at the time being would have been the one that got her a fine and a suspension for one game. So we'll get to that one in a moment. But right now, we are dealing with another instance of us talking about everything other than the basketball, a competitive back and forth game between the two teams, Gabe, that resulted in a first quarter ejection and then discourse that was sparked by DeJounay Carrington afterwards. You might be wondering, what am I talking about? Well, there's two instances on social media right after the game, in the midst of it, all of that. DeJounay Carrington on her Threads account tweets or messages white privilege and puts the Indiana Fever handle in that tweet or in that Threads post. Then on Twitter, formerly known as Twitter, known as X, she sent a message that said 823, which is the rematch between the Sky and the Fever, and had a laughing emoji next to it. So that's the game that, you know, will be highly anticipated because of this instance. I'm getting real tired of everything around this league not being about anything other than the drama, whether it's off-court drama, whether which is exposed by its own players nonetheless, whether it's on-court drama like this, whether it's Caitlin Clark being at the center of discourse she didn't ask for. And once again, you know who's silent in all of this? It's the commissioner of the WNBA, Kathy Engelbert.
1: I mean, they quickly rescinded the technical that was put on Caitlin last night, but it's not like, you know, Engelbert called for a press conference or tried to get everybody together, or heck, has tried to hold the officials to a higher standard to make sure that the technical that was assessed on Caitlin last night even happens in the first place. But I mean, this should have been, in my opinion, and there would have probably been some outside noise about, oh, a hard foul on Sophie Cunningham because of everything else that's going on outside of the WNBA and some of the grifters who want to try to assign their beliefs onto certain players and do things of that nature. But this is coming from your own player. Like, this should have been a hard foul. And look, hard fouls happen. Sophie Cunningham said it after the game. She did something similar.
0: Last year, she got ejected,
1: said, should have been ejected. And even Stephanie White, the Fever head coach, said, I don't think she necessarily did that on purpose. Like, I don't think she was, you know, trying to clothesline the head of Sophie Cunningham on that foul, but it did happen. It happens in the NBA. It happens in the WNBA, men's and women's basketball, the NCAA. The hard fouls, they do happen. And, you know, they got upgraded to flagrant two, and that's fine. Let's move on. But the league and now the players within the league have decided not to move on from this incident.
0: I know we have the Stephanie White sound about Caitlin Clark's rescinded foul. We will try to get you the sound from the head coach of the Fever about the foul itself. Because what you just brought up, and to paraphrase here, she said it, you know, it wasn't intentional. Like, it was a hard foul. And there was a moment that Caitlin Clark is sitting next to her in the press conference and is hearing her head coach talk about this. This was the play between DeJounay Carrington and Sophie Cunningham. And the look on her face, if I'm just reading Caitlin Clark's body language, was that of exasperation to a degree. So what happened here, because I don't know if we have the actual sound of it, Stephanie White in a way defends DeJounay Carrington, talking about how that was not an intentional play. Are we looking at the same thing? How the hell was that not intentional? You have a player who's on a fast break in transition, not able to see what's going on behind her, and then you have a player coming in to hack her in the lane, hits her in the mouth, she's got blood in her mouth, and she stands up and says, if you're a lip reader expert or non-lip reader expert, didn't have to look too hard here to see Sophie Cunningham say, what did you do that for? In some not the same terms.
1: Editorialization going on there.
0: That's what drives me nuts. How can you not call that intentional? So, why do we keep sugarcoating things in the WNBA and not calling them out for what they are? That was an intentional foul. The refs told you as much by making it a flagrant two and kicking Carrington out of the game. Why can't we see that stuff uniformly and know that it has no place in basketball?
1: So you would have preferred because what I think Stephanie White's trying to do there is just try to tamp it down, right? Just try to, hey, this was just a hard foul. Hard fouls happen. Let's move on. Because Stephanie White is somebody who has had to answer a lot of the outside noise type of questions throughout the course of the season. So I think she's probably trying to tamp that down instead of add flames to the fire. At that point, I don't know if she knows about the different social media posts that that have been put out there. So you would have preferred her to say, hey, this doesn't have a place in the game. Maybe 100%. Fan the flames a little bit.
0: I would have appreciated her saying that about the Sophie Cunningham, Deshaun Carrington fight between them and what's existed between them, saying it all the way back to last year, too. I would have appreciated if she would have said the exact same thing about Alyssa Thomas, her former player, when Thomas punched Caitlin Clark in the throat. I would appreciate somebody standing up for the players who are the victims of these things, because that's what it is. And you know who would be great to hear from in all of this? The commissioner, because there's a clear officiating problem in the WNBA as it stands right now, yet nothing's being done to talk about it. Yet you have this moment that gets handled in the first quarter of the game. Immediate ejection after they review the tape. They say it's a flagrant two, has no place in the game. Then later in the game, as we alluded to, Caitlin Clark apparently bumps into an official, which I've watched this video multiple times. It did not look malicious if it even happened at all. I don't know if you call that a bump, grazing, brushing past the official, whatever it is. She initially gets her eighth technical foul of the season, which would have yielded a one-game suspension and a fine. Almost immediately, the Fever appeal that. The W walks it back, so she's not going to be suspended. She's not going to be fined. But the uniformity of how they're calling things in the game, and not trying to get in Deshaun Carrington's mind, but I'm guessing that the white privilege tweet came from something that came from that moment, because she gets ejected for what she did, and Caitlin Clark initially was about to get suspended for a game for what she did, even though it was completely different, no malicious intent, one that very clearly had intent from anybody who has eyeballs versus one that was inadvertent. Like, the fact that the discourse around this league in its 30th anniversary, where we should be celebrating the MVPs of this league, whether it's Olivia Miles, who has been kicking ass as a rookie, mm-hmm. whether it's Asia Wilson, who very well may win her fourth MVP in another title, whether it's the expansion teams that are a part of the league now, and Marina Mabry, who's part of that in the Toronto Tempo and hitting more threes than anybody else in the league. Like, we're not talking about that. We're talking about perceived race issues in this, and on top of that, we're talking about officiating, yet the commissioner remains silent and just shows how weak her leadership has been. It doesn't stem from just this season. It goes all the way back to the collective bargaining negotiations that took the air out of the WNBA finals last year. When you are the commissioner and the reflection on you is that everything being talked about your sport has nothing to do with the actual game itself, then you're part of the problem. And she won't, for whatever reason, get out in front of it. Everything she does is reactive, and it's a problem because the players now and the coaches are the ones who have to answer for her missteps.
1: The best commissioners in any sport are the ones that are proactive and getting out in front of things. That's just, you have to anticipate problems before they happen. And the WNBA has their more than their fair share of problems. But it always starts at the top. Whether we're talking about teams and issues they have within them, like it goes all the way. Sometimes if you have a bad owner, you're not going to have a good organization because that leadership from the top down ends up being bad. It's the same thing for a sports league. If your commissioner isn't going to get out in front of these issues, then you are going to have a trickle-down effect. And the WNBA seeming, what is this, a weekly occurrence where something is occurring right now, Courtney, where something that outside of the game, instead of talking about the good things that are happening, good playoff races that are heating up, the Fever trying to get one of those top four seeds, trying to hold off the Atlanta Dream, maybe they can chase down the Aces, include their, these are storylines that should be talked about instead of, oh, this player's posting this on social media. Oh, this happened with your officials, right? Like these are things that reflect poor leadership.
0: And the people who cover the league, the ones who are doing it the right way, the ones who are not cheerleaders, not friends with the players, not pacifying coverage and only trying to have things that are positive out there. Because it is pretty annoying to listen to some of the WNBA discourse and people saying, well, let's not talk about that. Let's only talk about the positive things that are happening. Well, when the bad stuff is outweighing the positive stuff nationally, naturally, the conversation's going to go towards, why is that happening? Why does that look as bad as it does, other than all the great things that are happening in the league? I want to talk about the great things happening in the league. Trade deadline was last week. You've got a team like the Minnesota Lynx, who don't seem to ever get in their own way. They just got Nafisa Collier back a couple of weeks ago. They have the best record in the W and are probably going to get back to the WNBA finals this year. Like, you have a team like that that we can't celebrate because we're too worried about all the other stuff, or not worried about it enough, rather, in the eyes of the commissioner, because she hasn't done anything. There's a responsibility here that's on the commissioner and on the people who cover this league daily that are out there dealing with the discourse to call it what it is. They have an optics problem, and it's their own doing, because the call's coming from inside the house right now, and that's an issue that has not been solved and is overshadowing a year and a season that should be celebrated for 30 years of its existence, yet we're talking about things that have nothing to do with stuff that goes on between the lines. All right, straight ahead, we'll tell you who had the worst week, who had the best week ever. It's the way we end off each and every show right here on The Best Week Ever, ESPN Radio and the ESPN app.
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0: 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We've got we've talked so much about the Pro Football Hall of Fame enshrinement, all of the new members of the 387 that have been put into the hall. Some incredible moments there, some really sobering moments too, when Roger Craig announced his diagnosis with dementia. Something that, you know, we were not expecting to necessarily hear. It came in that video statement, but a moment nonetheless that stood out from yesterday. And I feel like with the WNBA discussion that we've been having all morning here, I just wonder, Gabe, when the commissioner is going to come out and say something about it. It's a topic that isn't going away anytime soon. And someone who was there in Chicago at the game last night, ESPN WNBA sideline reporter Holly Rowe, boots on the ground. She's here in Chicago. Holly, we've been talking about this DeJounay Carrington, Sophie Cunningham incident, and then later the Caitlin Clark technical foul that got rescinded. What was it like being there in Chicago when both of these moments happened on Saturday?
15: Yeah, it was interesting. You know, it was kind of an emotional game. A lot went on in this game. There were a few different technical fouls, and there was a lot of excitement, but there was also a lot of really great basketball. And I think, you know, someone who's covered the league for 30 years, one of my frustrations is really what you should be talking about today is the historic basketball we saw. That we're talking about everything off the court and not what's on the court. So yesterday we had a couple of milestones that Kelsey Mitchell and Caitlin Clark became the best duo to ever score 25 points in a game at the same time. We are watching one of the most historic backcourts that's ever played in the WNBA. And I love that they're able to both find success, even though they're both, you know, kind of ball dominant, need the ball in their hands, and they have figured out a way to work together. Caitlin Clark, you know, another big assist night as well. And that's kind of my frustration right now, is that I think a lot of people tend to start talking about all this other stuff instead of talking about the basketball. You know, things like this happen in the NBA all the time, and we still talk about the basketball. So I think that's my frustration right now.
1: Yeah. And I understand that, Holly, but also, I mean, after the game, it was Carrington who's posting on her social media accounts, white privilege at Indiana Fever. She's putting out there the date that these two teams are going to meet again of 8/23. So as much as I think Courtney and I would love to talk about the basketball, aren't some of these issues, like, Carrington's the one who's kind of having this thing linger out there by posting it on her social media account, isn't she?
15: I mean, it's a tweet. How many tweets have we seen Kevin Durant do, and we still talk about Kevin Durant's play on the court, right? So I think that sometimes the media gets these dogs with the bone attitude, and you want to talk about the tweets and the social media. We see this all the time in the guys' game, and I just feel like with women, we've been fighting so hard and so long for respect for the game and respect for basketball and talking about the game. So I would love it if we could also talk about the game. I think the media tend to get too focused on the off-the-court issues with women, and I'd love us to stay on the court too.
0: Holly, last one for you, and we appreciate the time. There's an officiating discussion that's been taking place that's overshadowed a lot of the basketball this year. Does the commissioner have a responsibility to come out and address not only that, but the other things that are going around that are making the conversation in the W about things that are not the actual basketball?
15: She's already addressed it. They're setting up a new command system, somewhat like the NBA has, that will be a replay center, a centralized replay center next year. You know, the officiating on the court where you don't miss calls and you're quicker in the game has to be improved, and that continues to be a topic, and it continues to be something that they are working on. But she put out a big press release around the WNBA All-Star Game, if you guys would like to go back and research that they are addressing it and that they are going to put in that command center next year. And that's a huge step, because it's a very expensive undertaking, and it's a clear commitment to the league that we want to get this right and we want to get this better. So it's not going to be perfect. I don't think officiating in any league is perfect, but I do think that Kathy Engelbert has addressed some of that concern, and they continue to work on that behind the scenes. And we also have a huge game today. If you'd like to talk about basketball, we are going to, I'm literally in the car right now with Rebecca Lobo, going to the New York Liberty Las Vegas Aces game, where we get to see Breanna Stewart and Asia Wilson, two of the best players in the world, not just in the WNBA, but in the world, who were just named to Team USA, compete today. You know, the Aces are on pace to win their fourth championship in 5 years. And so they are the dynasty in the league right now. That's really exciting. And you can see that game on ABC.
0: We will be watching this afternoon. Safe travels to the entire team headed out there to cover that game. I know you're burning the midnight oil going from Chicago out west to the game. I appreciate it. Thank you, Holly, for the time.
15: Absolutely. Thank you. Bye-bye.
0: And to reference what Holly was saying there about the command center that the WNBA is launching for the 2027 season, might have been buried a little bit. That was done right before the WNBA All-Star game on the Saturday night. Certainly a story, but not something that has been talked about widely enough. All right, the way we end off each and every show here on Best Week Ever, we tell you who had the worst week, who had the best week, and of course, we always start with the worst first.
16: I wanna be the best of the worst.
17: Who had the worst week ever?
18: Oh no, this is terrible.
0: So the Buffalo Bills, I don't wanna go there because their new stadium looks awesome.
1: Yeah, like, it does.
0: We saw them have a practice there yesterday. Tons of fans showed up at the new Highmark, and the Bills debuted their new uniforms. Look, you have the best color in sports. It's blue. Stick with it. The whole grayscale thing that they're trying to fit into these new uniforms, I don't like it. Don't like it at all, Gabe.
1: It is a bad look. I think it looks terrible. Maybe Bills fans enjoy it, but a lot of these like newer NFL uniforms that they try, I think ultimately miss the mark. I think a team that actually sneaky had the worst week ever, the team you cover, Courtney, is a rough week for the Chicago Bears. I think Kobe Bryant, who is their big acquisition this offseason to try to help bolster a defense that if they didn't get a turnover last year, they weren't getting many stops. So they were trying to be more consistent defensively, even though he's only going to miss some games in the beginning part of the season. In a division that's expected to be tight and close, if they lose one game because their defense isn't as strong early in the season, that could hurt them late in the season. I think that Bryant injury is kind of a sneaky big one, even though it's not going to be long-term and linger for the entire season.
0: Kawhi Leonard, now at the center of another investigation for potential circumvention of the salary cap, and that trade has still not been finalized for him moving from the Clippers to the Raptors. Clock is ticking because training camp is starting soon. All right, no time to waste. Flip it to the best.
16: You're simply the best.
17: Who had the best week ever?
0: I am actually going to go with a little bit of local flair here. I'll throw in Darnell Wright became the highest paid right tackle in NFL history for the Chicago Bears. Ozzie Guillen, former White Sox manager, honored at the game last night. The Cubs, after the trade deadline, beating the Dodgers the way they did, booing Tarek Skubal the way they did. I loved it.
1: I thought the Guillen thing was the thing that really stood out to me. Just a really cool moment, emotional moment. He's always been a character within baseball, and what they did back in 2005, I feel like a lot of people were rooting for that White Sox team because of Ozzy and the character that he is and the presence that he is. So a real cool moment for him to have a manager have their number retired by the White Sox.
0: Put the Dodgers in there too, not just because of the trade deadline acquisition, but they snapped a 7-game losing skid yesterday. They defeated the Diamondbacks in extras. And we'll see the rich continue to get richer as Skubal works his way into that rotation. That's going to do it for us here on the Best Week Ever. Sunday morning takes you through the rest of your day. 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
25: I'd much prefer stacking really good days, but as a head coach, the offense is stacking really good days.
26: The vibes are really good. I think we're, you know, this is the first 3 days with this group together, and I think there's a lot of things to be excited about.
27: If someone else gets that job, I'm going to root for them, and if they play well, I'm going to say they play well, and if they don't, I'm going to say they don't.
28: Man, Deshaun Ball. Deshaun had a great day today.
27: Right.
28: And I was like, yeah, you saw the same thing I saw, because he certainly did. Folks, we got to call for what it's worth.
29: I will say this, though. If Deshaun Watson is your starting quarterback for the Cleveland Browns, where are you going this year?
30: When did you crack down on how? How did that mindset change for you?
31: When everything changed for me. When the script got flipped on me.
30: Which was when?
31: You tell me.
30: When you became an NFL player?
31: I don't know.
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1: Tell me you have your QB1 without telling me you have your QB1, Nick?
32: Kind of feels like it. Kind of feels like it.
1: Ooh, some interesting things, as Tony Grossi, our Browns analyst, put it yesterday at training camp. We will get into that. The QB reps are a-changing, it appears. We will break all of that down. Good Sunday morning to everyone out there. If you are getting out of church, heading into church, whatever you may be doing on this nice and it's sunny, but it's not as humid Sunday morning here in Northeast Ohio. Yeah, Nick, I know you've been out in it the last couple of days.
32: So brother, I have tan lines like you will not believe, and it is not fun.
33: I ain't getting into that.
32: It is wild out there right now. Hopefully everyone's staying hydrated. That's the biggest thing out of all of this.
1: That is the biggest thing out of all of this. But the biggest thing today is the quarterback battle. Now, we are going to talk Browns majority of this first hour. However, Bo Bishop, while he is the host of Cleveland Browns Daily, you hear him weekdays with Nathan Zagura, 3 to 5. You're on 850 ESPN Cleveland. He also covers the Buckeyes for radio down there in Columbus. And he was at the first 3 days open to the public. Well, I guess
5: Friday wasn't because of the weather. Everybody had a rough day on Friday. But the first 3 days of Buckeye training camp, he was down there. You know, the Buckeye boys got to get their updates from Columbus and figure out what's going on down there. But we start before practice yesterday. Todd Monken was asked about the QB reps and how they'd be distributed on another day in pad six, the sixth day in 6 days of camp this week.
6: Might end up with a 7-on-7, might end up where Sean gets one of those, what's what we've been doing, but Shador will take the majority of the one reps today.
5: So Shador, you know, we're still going back and forth.
32: Hey, you're still,
5: right?
32: Yeah, it's back and forth. Back Deshaun and forth. Had it on Friday. You're going to have it on Saturday.
5: And we've seen the 7-on-7 thing, like the early on thing, whether it's like the kind of like the handoff type of thing or getting into like play action, just kind of working through the timing and all right. that with that. So we had seen that, and it kind of led to a little bit of a conversation about, you know, is Deshaun taking reps away from Shador? Well, we had seen it from both of them, and Todd Monken said that. Well, if you're a fan of SpongeBob SquarePants and you've watched that cartoon in the past, they always have this, you know, kind of jumping forward in time, the certain voice.
32: The flash forward.
5: Yes, the flash forward. 3 hours later. Well, just about 3 hours later, this was our own Tony Grossi, presented by the great people of Maloney and Avati. He always has a post-practice breakdown on our socials at ESPN Cleveland, and this is what he saw happen throughout practice.
7: Well, it was long, it was hot, and it was interesting. The sixth practice in a row today. What was interesting was, prior to practice, Todd Monken said it would be Shador Sanders' regular turn with the number one offense. But when we got out on the field, it was all Deshaun Watson with the number ones.
32: Unreal that it happened back-to-back days.
5: Coach lied to us.
32: Coach Boldface lied to us. And not just us as like the media. Probably, this is going to sound bad, but it kind of feels like he's lying directly to the quarterbacks as well. Because we're not privy to what they talk about pre-practice or anything like that. Because clearly you have meetings beforehand and like, hey, this is what we're going to do. This is how we're going to divvy out reps. Da, da, da. So maybe he's telling them that and telling us one thing while telling them another. But
5: that doesn't sound like Todd Monken, though.
32: But Todd Monken's always been that guy. It's like, I'm just going to shoot to you straight. I'm going to do this.
5: I can handle it.
32: I don't know what happened within the last, you know, 48 hours of Browns practice.
5: It was 30 minutes, though. Like, when he said that, it was 30 minutes later they start practice at 1:30.
32: But my point is that, like, it looked like Deshaun was taking a couple of reps from Shador on Friday, and then Saturday to come out right before the practice and say, oh, yeah, no, it's Shador's day. He's going to rock with the ones. And then all of those one reps go to Deshaun, who, by the way, had himself another good day. You know, stacking good days. I was saying that for Shador, like, keep stacking the good days, things will happen. Well, even though Shador was having some good days, they started allowing Watson to have it, you know, have the ball a little bit more. Then Watson has the breakout 7 touchdowns in one practice, whether, you know, they were on 7-on-7s and they were from the 10, the 5, and the 2, however you want to look at it. But that seemed to be like the tipping point for Todd Monken. That's what it feels like. The moment he had one good practice, he's like, okay, seen enough. Let's give more reps to Deshaun. And whether you think that that's right or wrong, that's Todd Monken. Andrew Berry's not telling Todd Monken what to do. Like, we always ask, like, was Kevin Stefanski kind of a puppet? Was he, like, is he allowed to do? Todd Monken's not playing that game. Todd Monken gets one chance at being a head coach in the NFL. This is his opportunity. He is going to rock with whoever he believes gives him the best chance to win games. He doesn't care about draft picks or anything like that. So it feels like Todd Monken is saying to everybody, Deshaun Watson's your starting quarterback. That's what Todd Monken is telling everyone, because he's not saying it, but he's showing it with his actions. The fact that you now have back-to-back days of Deshaun getting more majority of the one reps, even though it was Shador's day to do it, Kev, like, you might as well just come out and say it now. You might as well just come out Monday morning and say, Deshaun Watson is going to start this week against the Bears, and this is just what it's going to be. This is where we're at, though, with this, and it's just, I don't know. Like, I'm a little shocked because Todd Monken always seemed to be that straight shooter guy. And now, like you said, 20, 30 minutes before yesterday's practice, oh, no, Shador's going to get all the ones. And it didn't go that way.
5: Like, we haven't heard from Todd Monken yet, like, what to describe what happened in those 30 minutes.
32: Which, by the way, I mean, whether you're smart or dumb, however you feel about it, off day today, they get back to it tomorrow. So, I don't know, man. And it's not open to the public on Monday. I believe
5: it's not.
32: Tuesday, Wednesday. So, we're going to see what happens over the next handful of hours.
5: Yeah, it's... I know that Cleveland.com, Mary Kay Cabot, and even Ashley Bastock also tweeted this. So they got conversation with a Brown spokesperson who said Todd Monken wanted to see he wanted to see Deshaun with certain personnel groups. And of course, our own Emmett Golden, you hear him on RBS Next, 12 to 1, the next level, 1 to 3, weekdays here on ESPN Cleveland. Of course, he's on Game Night with ESPN Radio, Hammer and Emmett as well. On Saturdays, he's everywhere.
32: He's everywhere.
5: He's everywhere. He's even on X. And he said, sorry, Chris.
32: Ooh, that guy.
5: Yeah, I feel the brotherly love there. I feel it. But he said, yeah, the personnel group we want to see him with, the starters.
32: Right.
5: I mean, that's what it looked like. Again, I feel like when the spokesperson say if there was some sort of disciplinary thing with Shador, like you're trying to back him up, or like some sort of injury thing. Remember last training camp, Shador got that dead arm for a couple days because, well, he was working like way too much.
32: Well, it was the abductor or something like that, right? Yeah, that's what forced him out of the,
5: but I believe it was the Eagle yesterday.
32: Game. Yeah, yeah.
5: But even he wasn't even the one with all, he didn't even get all the two reps.
32: Mm-hmm.
5: He split it with Dylan Gabriel.
32: That's right.
5: And there were times where like there were drills where it was Dylan Gabriel instead of Shador Sanders. And then the next team drill, it was Shador instead. So like that's how they split it. It wasn't even like, okay, here's Dylan going in for two, Shador going in for two with the amount that the twos are going to get in this particular drill. No, it was this drill, two's Dylan. This two drill, Shador Sanders, based on all the things I saw on my timeline. It's a Browns QB battle. What else?
32: This is just another, Sunday morning show that we're going to be doing right now. But the QB tracker yesterday did have that Shador went 16 of 20, no touchdowns, no interceptions. No one threw interceptions yesterday, which is a bonus. But again, Watson, 23 of 34 for four touchdowns. And then Gabriel, even though he was splitting reps with Shador, it seemed like for that two spot, he went 5 of 12. So to me, like, there is still the firm battle of QB1, QB2, like, is going back and forth. Gabriel is the third. In my mind, that is still far off. But if you are starting to see more splits of second team and Watson gets more majority of the first team, I mean, it's kind of wrapped now. It kind of feels like it's wrapped up in Todd Monken's mind. Now, he's not going to say that, and quite honestly, like, whatever Todd Monken says from here on out, you got to take it with a grain of salt, because he bold-faced lied to the media yesterday, 30 minutes before practice even started.
5: Yeah, and I'm interested to hear, and it'll probably be around, 12:45 tomorrow that we will hear from Todd Monken at the podium. Usually players are available. It's either players or position coaches, coordinators available at noon. And then, depending on how long those go or how long those guys take to get to the podium, Todd Monken is supposed to speak at 12:50. If he doesn't have to speak at 12:50, he gets there as soon as he possibly can. So he is more prompt. We've had to wait for Kevin Stefanski to come to the podium at times. So, like, different dynamics, all those types of things. Feel like you got a straight shooter.
32: And not so much.
5: We don't get it, straight to us.
32: And this is the thing. By the way, because we're in the media and we're talking about all of this, and because we want to know the facts, we want to report the facts. And when Todd Monken comes out and says, hey, Shador's going to get all the reps, that's whenever everyone starts tweeting out, no worries, Shador's going to get all the reps, everything like that. But then you see the video footage and you're like, no, that's not happening. Like, he's actually throwing he has the line, he has everything else, and it's not confirmed. So I don't so much care that Todd Monken is so much lying to us or to the media, because, by the way, guys, everybody lies. Yes. Like Andrew Berry lies.
5: Everybody Baker Mayfield's lies. Our guy.
32: Yeah, Baker Mayfield's our guy.
5: One month later.
32: Right, and then you trade to get Watson, and he said it's a six-month odyssey. And it's like, okay, like, so clearly you lied there. Again, everybody lies. We all get that. But it's just not in that quick of a time frame, which is mind-boggling because, again, it was 30 minutes later, and Watson's out there doing what – he was supposed to be taking the twos, and now he's doing the ones. So it's wild.
5: And again, in all fairness to Todd Monken, we haven't heard directly from him. We've only heard from a spokesperson through Cleveland.com saying that he wanted to see Deshaun with certain personnel groups. But like that would be like he took some of the reps away that day.
32: Like, and he even mentions in there, he's like, oh, he might take a couple he might take a little bit of the 7-on-7, but you know, in team, it'll be
5: It went from like very little.
32: Yes. To everything.
5: To everything.
32: Yes.
5: On that side of things, and took 14 more reps with the number ones than Shador got with the number twos. We do have Bo Bishop coming up next, so we want to get our poll question out there. We will answer this and take React at 10:30. We are going to talk to Bo Bishop coming up next, so we're going to have a little bit of a split up. I know it's...
32: Hey, it's football.
5: It's football season. We got to, sometimes you got to jump around, but you got to get it all in. So, Paulus, what are we asking the folks on X and on social media today?
32: Yeah, we're asking everyone at ESPN Cleveland on X, do you think Todd Monken has made up his mind on who QB1 is for the Browns? Just a simple yes or no, and that's at ESPN Cleveland on X.
5: So you can tweet at ESPN Cleveland. I'm at Kevin and Seven. That's Kevin with an A, at Nick Paulus, at underscore Chris Golden. We also appreciate Josh Aponte coming in on Sundays to cut some video for us. I'm telling you right now, Josh, you may want to get ready for 10:30 because you may have something to cut that's not going to make a lot of people happy. We shall see how much time we have for that. But Bo Bishop, host of Cleveland Browns Daily, coming up next, also covering the Buckeyes. We will get the latest from Ohio State training camp right here on ESPN Cleveland Sundays with the Buckeye Boys.
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5: We head out on the Northfield Park Racino hotline. Northfield Park Racino, we appreciate them partnering with us, continuing that partnership. 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Northfield Park Racino, we head out to the hotline. The co-host of Cleveland Browns Daily, a show for the sophisticated football audience, and also covering the Buckeyes down in Columbus. Bo Bishop joins us. Bo, appreciate you taking the time this morning.
18: I know it's bad radio, but I agree.
5: Bo, of course, you know, we might touch on a little bit of Browns, but we have you on for the Buckeyes. You were down there the last 3 days, and just overall, as we get this started, like, what did you see? I know that this team is motivated, ready to go, but just kind of what you're seeing from the talent down there in Columbus.
18: Well, look, I mean, the Dodgers are in the sports lexicon now a lot for what they are, and, you know, kind of what they've done to baseball, and there could be changes. The Ohio State Buckeyes are the Dodgers. They're Real Madrid. They're that level of talent. And so the notion that a program could lose four of the top 11 picks in an NFL draft and start the year number one in the country just tells you how absurdly an abundance of riches that they have down there. So it'll be a little different this year. Offensively, I would expect them to be the best offense in the country. I'd be shocked if they weren't. They just have so many weapons. Devin McKeown really flashed on Friday's practice when I watched. I think the running game is going to be a little bit by committee. Bo will obviously go first, but Isaiah West behind them. And then Julian has put on some weight. He looks really good ripping the ball. Be interesting to see what the final shakeup is on the offensive line. I think they're looking for the five best there. Everybody returns, so they should be pretty strong up front. And then defensively, you know, you lose that triumvirate of Styles, Reese, and Downs, and you can't replace that type of talent with three guys. So I think what they're going to do, I talked to Matt Patricia on Thursday, and one of the things that he was pretty adamant about is they were going to play more guys, more depth, and kind of just run them through a little bit. So I think as opposed to seeing like just – I mean, obviously, Sonny, Caleb, and Arvell didn't come off the field. They'll just have a little bit more rotation on the defensive side, but they're pretty happy with some of the new guys they got there. Had a chance to talk to James Smith, the defensive tackle transfer from Alabama. Feels like he's going to make a pretty big impact. And then the one that really flashed, and guys, I always pay attention to this when you talk to players, coaches. If somebody brings up a guy's name on their own, they're a dude. So Earl Little Jr. was brought up a lot, the Florida State transfer. He was brought up on his own a lot. And so that's a name that I certainly paid attention to, and he looks pretty good too. So they're good enough to go win a national title. The schedule is a bear, probably the most difficult schedule they've had in a long time. But I would be shocked if they're not at worst 10-2. And with that schedule, that'll be plenty fine to get them in the playoff. And then when you get there, it's roll of the dice and hope you get some good matchups.
32: Bo, you were talking about the running back by committee aspect of it. There were reports out there that Isaiah West was getting some first-team reps. Legend Bay, who's a true freshman, was getting some looks. And Bo Jackson was running with the twos. Is there any sort of indication as to what was going on with that? Or because Bo was, I mean, such a stud last year.
18: He was. I think Isaiah would have been a stud, too, if he'd not gotten hurt. So I think that, you know, Bo was injured in spring, and I think that they wanted to give Isaiah that first look. I think Bo ended up getting the reps yesterday with the ones. But I think that'll get managed a little bit, kind of bouncing back before the two of them. Legend Bay had some disciplinary stuff that kept him out of the first 2 days of practice. He's the for the audience who isn't familiar, totally true freshman. He was the kid initially his folks had a deal or relatives or uncles or whatever had to deal with Tennessee, and they weren't going to sign a letter of intent. So he had to wait till he was old enough to be able to sign it, and eventually became a Buckeye. But they've had some discipline stuff with him. So he was held out the first 2 days. He had a pretty rough debut yesterday. He was he had to run a lap for fumbling a ball. He just wasn't quite there yet, but that's to be expected. He's a true freshman. I think this is the real challenge in college football. Like, you're compensating these 17 and 18 year olds, sometimes upwards of seven figures. And then they get on campus and it's like, oh yeah, they're 17 and 18 year olds who have to learn how to be college football players. And they don't really know that yet. So I think it's a really tough thing to like hold accountable when you have compensated somebody so well. So my guess is the way that this work is Bo will get the lion's share of it. Isaiah will slide in behind him. And then we'll see what they do with Legend Bay. I would expect him to be more later in the season, making an impact as opposed to right out of the gates.
19: Bo Bishop, our guest, covering the Buckeyes down there in Columbus, also host of Cleveland Browns Daily weekdays 3 to 5 here on 850 ESPN Cleveland. You look at Julian Sain, Bo, and, you know, I know that there's question marks coming out of those last two games that he played. How much pressure would you say is on him outside of the inherent pressure of being a Buckeye? That's always going to be there. But how much pressure do you think is on him, and how do you think he's going to handle it in year two?
18: He's a pretty cool kid, man. He's a pretty cool kid. He, I think it's been really an interesting offseason. And you guys know me, I don't do this, but I think he's been wildly disrespected for much of the offseason. This notion that he's not going to be a first rounder, the notion that the two playoff game losses were on him. If he completed 77% of his passes last year, and going into the playoff, he was going to set the all-time record for completion percentage in a single season. Dipped, obviously, in those two games. I think a lot of that was because of the protection up front. They just weren't able to protect the way that they wanted to. He was a Heisman finalist, and then somehow it's like people forget about him. I think he's going to remind people right away. And the other big component with Julian is going to be Arthur Smith, I think. I think what Arthur Smith is going to be able to do for the offense is going to be very similar to what Matt did last year for the defense. I think you're going to see a much more opened up Ohio State attack than what you had a year ago. I think you got to remember, like, Ryan Day was the head coach of Ohio State last year, but he was also bringing along Brian Hartline as offensive coordinator, play caller. So that was more like a mentor relationship, like bringing somebody along. You don't need to bring along Arthur. He's been an NFL head coach. He's coordinated offenses in Pittsburgh and Tennessee. Had a chance to talk to him on Friday. Really energized to be in Columbus and be a part of all of that. Can't wait to show off Jeremiah Smith and all the things he can do. But the key to all of this is going to be Sain. So when you talk about the pressure is you are the quarterback of the Ohio State Buckeyes, and the expectation is win every game and win the national title. So there's inherent pressure that comes with that. Julian seems to have a pretty solid work-life balance, good head on his shoulders. I would be shocked, guys, if he doesn't have a massive season in Scarlet Gray this year. Shocked.
19: Just to follow up on that with the Arthur Smith aspect mm-hmm. of it, I mean, he looks energized just like Matt Patricia was last year, you know, kind of find that love for football again. But what do you think it's going to be Arthur Smith calling the Ryan Day offense and just kind of sprinkling stuff in? Or what type of impact do you think they want Arthur Smith to have on this offense?
18: Yeah, I think it'll be very similar to when Chip was here, right? So when Chip came 2 years ago and they won the national title, Chip Kelly was orchestrating the Ohio State offense with Chip influences. So I think what you're going to see is Arthur Smith, and he even said this to me on Friday when I talked to him. He said, look, I had to learn the new terminology. Like, he's not bringing in his offense to Ohio State. He's running Ryan's offense, and then he's going to have his sprinkles on top of it. And one of the things that, talking to him, talking to Austin Saraville, talking to Julian, one of the things that was pretty emphatic was the first thing he said to everybody, the non-negotiable for him, was going to be toughness up front. So I think one thing that you're going to see, and they struggled with this, I talked about this all the time on my show in Columbus, they struggled in short red zone, they struggled in third and two, they were putting Julian in a position to try to sneak in those scenarios. That shouldn't be the case. You should be able to hand the ball to a back and go get a yard in most of these instances. And I think that they will be tougher at the point of attack with Arthur Smith, and I think that will be his focus. You have to remember, this guy coordinated an offense with Derrick Henry. I think a lot of people remember him because he's big on the tight ends and throwing to the tight ends and all of those things. He just coaches offense to the weapons that he has. So he's got a football Ferrari wearing number 4. That kid's going to eat a lot. And so my hunch is that you will see Julian throw the ball down the field. I think you're going to see a lot of Jeremiah on crossers. I saw that a lot Thursday, Friday. So I think you're going to see a lot. And I think you're going to see a burden lifted from Ryan in the sense that he trusts Arthur implicitly on how he's going to run the offense. And I don't know that that was there last year with Brian, because Brian had never done it before.
32: Well, Bo, you brought it up a little bit, but, you know, kind of buried the lead. Jeremiah Smith in that wide receiver room. Jeez. How good did they look? And then, yeah, just Jeremiah Smith, you know, his Heisman odds, you know, everything always keep rising. But the guy still hasn't won a Biletnikoff. I know Mekhi Lemon was solid last year, but come on, man. Like, what are we talking about?
18: So to win the – I'm a Heisman voter, and to win the Heisman, you have to – the first thing you have to do is everyone's got to know who you are. So mm-hmm. let's start there. Everybody knows who he is. Everybody knows that he's the best player in the country, right? Regardless of position, he's the best player in the country. So he's going to get a chance there. The other thing that he's going to get a chance this year that maybe didn't happen as much last year is you want to talk about big stage games. You're going to Texas. You got Oregon. You got Indiana. You got Michigan. You got USC. You've got like five tentpole games that if you show out in those games, you're going to get the attention of everybody. So I think he's going to have that. I mean, it's a cheat code. I asked Arthur about it. I said, you coach Derrick Henry, who, if you guys have never seen Derrick Henry in person, it defies logic that somebody that big can move that well. Jeremiah.

0: Dennis, remember a captain a year ago? He's back, so you got him. Devin McCune really, really impressed me Friday. He's the transfer from UTSA. He was really smooth. And guys, borderline dominated practice on Friday. So that's one to watch for. Brock Boyd, he was running with the ones yesterday. He is a three-star receiver from South Lake Carroll. Physical traits aren't going to blow you away, but he will catch everything, and his route running is so precise. So if I had to pick a freshman to make an impact early, it would probably be him over Chris, but I think Chris could come along as the season goes along, but he's just a little raw.
1: Bo Bishop, our guest, host of Cleveland Browns Daily here on 850 ESPN Cleveland, also covering the Buckeyes. Just last thing on the Buckeyes for me, Bo, you know, because we talked a lot about the offense. You've mentioned guys that you've heard on defense. I've also seen a freshman cornerback making some waves down there in Columbus in the first 3 days. What do you expect this defense to look like? You know, Matt Patricia last year, he knew the guys were there. He let them go. Feels like maybe a little bit more coaching this year, but still a strong group on defense.
0: Yeah, loaded. I think front, they're going to rotate the front through quite a bit. A lot of new faces there. Quay Rousseau comes in. James Smith comes in. One from Florida State, one from Bama. They're going to be part of the rotation. Kenyatta Jackson had a chance to talk to him Thursday. He looked really good wearing number 2 this year. So that's something to kind of keep an eye on. Peyton Pierce is going to serve as their Sonny Styles this year. He's a linebacker from Texas. I think he's in year 3 of the program. His linebacker coach and I are pretty good buddies. And I remember in the recruiting process talking about Peyton Pierce being a dude, that was somebody that could be in the center of it. So I think he's going to be in the center of that defense. He's going to be a guy who's not going to come off the field. Devin Sanchez looks great. He looks great. He's a 5-star from Houston. He's in his second year. He played last year, and maybe sometimes it was a little bit out of his depth, but he looked really fluid, really strong in the practices that I paid attention to. And then I think on the back end, I mean, you still have Jalen McClain, who's going to be really, really good and was good last year. I think Terry Moore will be interesting at the other safety spot. And then, as I mentioned, Earl Little Jr. is going to be a stud. So I think what you'll see from Ohio State, obviously you don't have a supercomputer on the back end like Caleb Downs, who just erases everything. So you're not going to have something quite like that. But I think what you will see is a defense that comes at you in waves. And remember, guys, with this offense, they don't need to be the number one defense in the country this year. They don't. They just need to be in the top 20. And from the looks of it, they dominated yesterday in pads. The defense was better than the offense, which is typical. We know that. But they looked like they were ready to go. So I don't think there will be too much of a drop off. Matt had great energy to him, was excited for year 2, excited to see some growth. So I don't think you'll see too much drop off there. I think they'll be top 20 in the country, and that's plenty good to win a national title.
2: Bo, last thing for us. Obviously, got to talk a little bit of Browns. Yesterday, last couple of days, it sounds like Deshaun Watson took majority of the first team reps yesterday. Yeah. Though it was supposed to be Shedeur Sanders' day, and Todd Monken actually said 30 minutes prior, you know, that it was going to be Shador's day, but it is not. What can you talk about reps gate that we have out here?
0: Oh, my God, dude. I'm so exhausted.
2: Right. Thank you.
0: So exhausting. Look, Todd's going to play the best guy, right? He's not tied to any of them. I've been there every practice. You guys have heard us at every practice. I did not see Thursday or Friday because I was down in Columbus. So I didn't see those two practices, but I've seen every other one. The practice that Deshaun had on Wednesday, I remember this vividly talking to Bernie. He says, or no, it was Joe. Joe Thomas was on with us, the Hoff. And he said, that's what it should look like. And when that happened, there was a light that's flipped and you went, okay, that's what a quarterback should look like, the way that Deshaun operated on Wednesday. Again, didn't see Thursday, Friday. But guys, at some point you have to make a decision here, right? We can't keep doing this, you know, where everybody's getting equal reps forever. Like at some point, like let's be big boys and just say one guy's better than the other. And I don't know who it seems like Saturday it was Deshaun. If he went back, I wasn't there yesterday either. So we'll see where this goes from here. Nathan and I have been pretty consistent with this, that we'd be shocked if it wasn't 4. And that was really all the way through the off season. He had such a good summer, such a good spring that he would be the guy that would probably, and he has a different component, right? Because you have the escapability and the athleticism to be able to run, which Todd likes a lot. So it's a competition. Everybody's getting a real shot at it. Shedeur's gotten a really, really good shot at it. And I think that there are some signs, but we've talked about this throughout the first couple of weeks. One of the things that was tough, and I think to Shedeur's credit, he's gotten a lot better at this. Just process procedurally, it was a struggle for him early in camp. He has gotten better at that, and I think it's coming along. But remember, this is a young kid, a 5th round pick. Yeah. He's not the number two overall pick in the draft. I think we forget that sometimes. It's not that. This is a fifth-round pick. And so he's getting a ton of opportunity here. He

0: to go win the job, and I don't think the job has been won yet by Deshaun, but I do think it's very noteworthy that on a day that was supposed to be a Shador day, Deshaun ended up getting the day. So I do think that's noteworthy, and I think that that's probably trending in the direction that Deshaun would start this week in the first preseason game. My hunch would be still that Shador would start the second preseason game, and then they would name a starter after that. And then we'll see. So that's kind of my read on it. It's hard to have a complete read, guys, just because I wasn't there yesterday. Right. But based on what I saw Wednesday, none of what happened Thursday, Friday, or yesterday would be a surprise based on how Deshaun played on Wednesday.
1: Well, Bo, really, really, really great stuff. Appreciate the time. You guys will have all the latest Cleveland Browns Daily tomorrow as they do hit the practice field, not open to the public, but you guys will have the latest, so make sure everybody tunes in at 3 to 5. I know you guys will also talk a lot of Buckeyes and a lot of high school football, too, now that it's not
2: right
1: just college.
2: The corner.
1: Not,
0: oh, my gosh.
1: It's not just college football, Nate, anymore. It's college football. It's high school football. Nathan Zagura's got it all. So we will be listening and talking to you coming up, but appreciate it and so many good things today, Bo.
0: Anytime, boys. Take care.
1: There he goes. Bo Bishop, host of Cleveland Browns Daily, also covering the Buckeyes down there in Columbus. So many great things. We'll react to some of the Buckeye stuff a little later on. Back to the Browns, though. React to what Bo just had to say and what you have to say on our poll question. Do you think this is done? Do you think the starter has been made up in Todd Monken's mind? You can vote on X. Call 216-710-0850. Jump in the YouTube live chat. We'll be back right here on ESPN Cleveland Sundays, 850 ESPN Cleveland.
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1: Again, thank you to Bo Bishop, host of Cleveland Browns Daily and covering the Buckeyes, for talking a lot of Buckeyes, a lot of good stuff on Ohio State there that we will react to later on during our Scarlet and Gray report. But he also talked about the Browns and the QB1 decision there. Nick, we are asking the folks, of course, on X today about, you know, seeing this whole differentiation of Todd Monken saying one thing, seeing something else on the field. If we feel like QB1 might be there and might be announced sooner rather than later.
10: Yeah, we're asking everyone at ESPN Cleveland on X, do you think Todd Monken has made up his mind on who QB1 is for the Browns? A little less than 200 votes in, but you're up for about 20 minutes right now. 88% says yes, 12% says no, Kev.
1: John on Twitter, you can tweet the show, or excuse me, on X. I don't even know what, like, people go back and forth with this all the time, and it's confusing as heck.
10: I'm going with X now, just because it's been a while.
1: That's what the...
10: I'm going with X.
1: Yeah, but, like, I can still type in Twitter, and it goes, like, but the actual... Never mind. I'm not digging into the URLs and the World Wide Web and deep, I don't know. John says, probably way out of left field on this one, but part of me believes Monken knows two, that being Shedeur Sanders wearing two this year, is the guy, and he did this to see how he responds. He spoke with Deion a bit ago. It's somewhat safe to assume Monken knows what to do in order to get two to take one more leap, all mind games. I just don't see Todd Monken as someone that's going to play mind games. Like, as a Shedeur fan, like, I love that, Don. but
10: so
1: I don't think he's going to play mind games.
10: I don't think that he's going to play mind games.
1: I also didn't think he would lie either.
10: Yeah, no one did. No one did. But it is one of those things where it's like, if he's going to tell the quarterback, as long as he's truthful with the quarterbacks, like, that's the only thing that really means something, because you got to be truthful to your players. You don't want to lead somebody on and take it away from them. Okay, so I'm assuming Todd Monken talked to the quarterbacks and said, mm-hmm. "Hey, this is how we're divvying up reps today," and go from there. It's a weird look, and it makes the Browns organization look
1: the Juju Smith-Schuster. Browns is the Browns.
10: But it makes it look dysfunctional.
1: Yeah.
10: It is probably the best way. And we all know, like, Gerard Cherry hates the word dysfunctional. Okay. Mm-hmm. But it makes it look that way, because if you're saying one thing and then doing another, it just looks sloppy. It looks out of place. It looks like it shouldn't be doing that. Now, again, I'm assuming he told the quarterbacks, hey, we're going more so with Watson today to get more of the ones. But then why would you just come out and say that? Like, because we all understand, like Bo Bishop, who just joined us a little bit earlier, said, you got to make up your mind. Like, you got to pick eventually. And we do have a preseason game next week, or, you know, this coming up weekend. Yeah. So we are a couple days away from it. So just make the announcement as of right now. If you are willing, if you want to go with Deshaun Watson, Todd Monken, that is, if you want to go with Watson, then just come out and say that yesterday. Say, hey, we're going to start ramping up the guy that we think that is going to be quarterback one against, our preseason opponent game one in 7 days at that point in time. So I don't know. It is just one of those things where if he's going to lie to the media, fine, I can live with that, because everyone lies to the media. But you got to be telling your players, like, what's exactly happening. I'm assuming he did, but who knows?
1: I don't know. I just don't know. Like, and I was with the in-laws, so I was like in and out of service yesterday. You know, I knew that I had to try to keep track as much as possible while also still, you know, taking time with family and everything. But we were doing the show today, so I had to. And, you know, as I was catching up and I was seeing this, and I was seeing, like, kind of like the timeline of posts from all the beat reporters and everybody out there and all that type of stuff, I was just like, man. And then I saw, like, you know, Dylan Gabriel doing this and Dylan Gabriel doing that instead of Shedeur. Like, Watson's taking this first team. Oh, and then it's next up Dylan Gabriel. Like, This just, it, again, it doesn't, it feels like what we've seen.

0: in the past. What felt originally like a fair competition. I'm kind of alluding to, like, I don't think it's fair, but it just, like, it gives you that feeling when you're hearing one thing, seeing another, things are, just being done that's opposite what you're telling us. Like, we have been fine with you being up front with us. We have been fine hitting the dump button back here at the studio every time Todd Monken talks, even if we can't ratchet it up soon enough. We've been fine with all that by being told what's there. If that, like, that was 30 minutes before practice. If that was even in his head thinking about that, like what the spokesperson said to Cleveland.com from the Browns, he wanted to see Deshaun with certain personnel groups. Well, if you wanted to do that,
1: just come out and say it.
0: Just come out and say it.
1: By the way, he kind of did. Let's play this out one more time. This is Todd Monken yesterday, prior to yesterday's practice.
2: Might end up with a 7-on-7. Might end up where Sean gets one of those. That's what we've been doing. But Shadur will take the majority of the one reps today.
1: And that didn't happen. And again, like, maybe he'll get a couple extra reps in 7-on-7s. But, like, whenever it got to teams, clearly Deshaun took way more.
0: He took them all.
1: He took them all. And again, I'm assuming he took them all. That's what everyone's stating, that he took all of the, all of the first team reps whenever it came down to that. But you look at it from the QB tracker. I know you take the QB tracker with a grain of salt. That's fine. But when you start divvying out reps and 34 attempts, passing attempts to 20 attempts, clearly there's the divide. So majority of all the reps that happened yesterday went to one guy who had another good day. Deshaun Watson, 23-34 for four touchdowns. How many of those were in 7-on-7? How many of those were in team? I can't tell you because I wasn't there.
0: Yeah.
1: But again, from all indications from people that were boots on the ground there, they're saying that that's exactly what it looked like. It looked like he was a solid quarterback out there, which, as a Cleveland Browns fan, all I want is to win, man. All I want is to win football games. And at this point in time, like, I'd prefer if it was Shadur, because I like Shadur. I think he's a solid player. I think he's a very talented player. But I just want to win, man. And I feel like if you're a true Cleveland Browns fan, not a Shadur fan, not a Watson fan, like a true diehard Cleveland Browns fan, you just want to win, because quite frankly, we haven't done it a whole lot in the last 30 years. And if you're a Shadur fan and he ends up being number two, I promise you Shadur's still going to get some run this year, because that's just what happens with the Cleveland Browns. We always play minimum three quarterbacks a year. We've started, I think, 42 quarterbacks since 1999. You're going to see the field. So if you want to hop off the Browns bandwagon because you're a Shadur fan and you want to rock with Shadur, I'm fine with that. I don't have any issues if that's what you want to do. But just understand, the Browns will probably play Shadur at some point in time this year, whether it's Deshaun looking terrible or Deshaun getting hurt or you're just out of the mix. And hey, we want to see what the young guy can do. Happens every single year.
0: It happens every single year. But Josh, keep looking for it, because I'm sure that there is going to be a point in this show where I'm called a not real Browns fan, because I have a bit of a distinction to what Paulus just said about just wanting the Browns to win. Something that's been stewing in my brain the last 24 hours, and I just need to get it off my chest. We will do that coming up in the next hour. But coming up next, awesome, awful, awkward, brought to you by the great people at Great Clips. 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
11: That's right. Awesome, Awful, Awkward is always brought to you by our great friends at Great Clips, where you can put your name on a list from anywhere that you need to go for a salon here in Northeast Ohio, and just do it right there on the Great Clips app. And you'll get the ready next text, so that way you don't have to wait in line, do anything like that. They'll let you know exactly how long your wait time is. Just walk right in, get a great haircut, because that's what they do at Great Clips. Because getting a great haircut shouldn't mean putting your life on hold. At Great Clips, it's gonna be great.
12: And we always give you what we've seen throughout the week that's awesome, awful, and awkward. And I will get us started.
10: Awesome.
12: Seeing all of the high school football stuff going on right now. Seeing all the, you know, the videos from scrimmages and, you know, the videos from camps. I'm reading all the articles. I'm getting myself ready to go, getting back with Dale Davison in just, 12 days from now. High school is here. Chris Golden, I hope you're ready, man. This is it's a fun show.
13: I'm locked in.
12: But it's going to move fast. The show is intended to move fast. You're going to be looking for scores just like we all are. So you're going to be involved just like everybody else. And we are looking forward to High School Hysteria. Hopefully announcing the High School Hysteria schedule, games of the week this week at some point on the Really Big Show. We're in talks to do that. But just seeing all of that and getting ready for high school football, which starts August 21st here in Northeast Ohio. So excited.
11: They're very excited. My awesome kind of goes off
10: awesome.
11: Of that.
10: Awesome.
11: The Normandy scrimmage that we had on Friday against it was
12: your
11: at
12: voice
11: Twinsburg.
12: Sounds like you had a it good
11: was,
12: scrimmage.
11: It was a rough one. Yeah,
13: the voice is a little.
11: It's a little shot.
12: Someone mentioned that earlier in the YouTube chat.
11: Little shot.
12: We're in the Browns conversation. I can't.
11: Hey, brother. Yeah, it little shot. You know, going out there. You know, voicing. You know, my excitement and out there. So no, it was a lot of fun. A lot of stuff to work on. Obviously, it's a scrimmage. It's my first ever scrimmage coaching. Mm-hmm. So it was. Very interesting. We actually have another one coming up on Thursday. And looking forward to it. And like you said, Kev, football season, high school football season right around the corner.
12: Love it.
10: Awesome.
13: Well, on the opposite side.

0: of what we've been talking about with Munkin, but on the opposite end of that spectrum, that hype.
1: Awkward?
0: No. This was awesome to me. That hype video with Munkin, man.
2: Oh yeah.
0: It had me ready.
3: I was ready to
0: run through a wall. And then when they came out with he was mic'd up during practice, seeing him coaching and everything. I could have shed a tear, man. It's opposite from what Kevin Stefanski was. It's just so nice to see. It's just so good to see that. I was ready to run through a wall when I saw that video.
2: The fire and all that kind of stuff.
3: You'll see that. And this is just what happens whenever you switch coaches. You go from one end to the other. It's literally polar opposites.
0: Oh, my God. I love
3: it. And that's exactly what it feels like the Browns are getting with Todd Monken. And both offensive-minded, but they both handle their businesses completely different. Yep. And there's everything that Todd Monken's done so far, I'm pretty much a fan of, outside of him open-faced lying to us. But outside of that, we're all good. We're all good outside of that.
2: Jay Rex on the YouTube chat says, we listened to Nick Paulus or Todd Monken today.
3: Yeah, honestly, man, my voice sounds, it's a little hoarse. It's been getting better, so that's a bonus. But, it's going to be a long football season. Let's go.
2: All right, Paulus, we will move on to
1: Awful.
3: So, awful for me. Kind of goes with high school sports as well.
2: I've heard this already, man.
3: Yesterday, because, obviously we had the scrimmage Friday night. Well, we wanted to do like a family day for Normandy. So a bunch of the players came out there. A lot of their family members came out there. Afterwards, we had pizza. It was a lot of fun. It was, but we were playing flag football. And they needed an extra body out there for the parents' team. And I was like, you know what? I'm here. Let's go. So I'm facing up against, a lot of the kids that, and by the way, parents won. I just wanted to throw that one out there. Parents won because we know how to run out the clock with the best of them.
2: With that being said,
3: there was a play where, like, from me about 20 yards out, I'm reading the quarterback. So I'm playing safety. Like, I don't want to get burnt deep, whatever, but I'm reading the quarterback. His eyes lock onto a receiver and I'm like, Dad, that's where he's going. As soon as he throws it was a wide receiver throwing the ball. So it was more of a lollipop, and I book it. I'm going as fast. I think I'm flying to the ball. Ed Reed style, I feel like I'm flying to the ball. And it's 20 yards. It's not that far. And by the time that the ball's right there, I know, like, I need to jump for it to get the interception. And I don't want to get shown up by kids, especially kids that I'm coaching. I dive for it. I feel the ball brush up against my finger and I hit my chest and I pull the full scorpion. Like my legs, I feel like the legs of my feet hit the back of my head. I heard every bone in my chest pop. And I was like, I got up and I go, okay, I'm good. I can breathe. I'm good. And I thought that was it. No. About a quarter later, I need somebody to call the ambulance, because then I go up for a 2-point conversion. I swat it away. I'm playing defense. I go up. I try and swat it away. Someone, I think it was his father, pushes him to make sure that he doesn't get the completion. Well, he pushes him right into me. I'm in the air, get hit, fall backwards. So all the bones that popped in the front of me popped in the back of me. And I am hurting like nobody's business. I will never play an intramural sport ever again. I've retired. I thought I was running quick. And I guarantee, 20 years ago, that would have been a pick six. And there's not a question. But now it felt like I was running in quicksand. And I look back at it and I'm like, yeah, that was dumb. Why did I do that? So that's my awful for my lifetime.
2: Everybody watching this yesterday.
4: Is this guy for real?
3: But so, like, you know it's bad when everyone, parents and kids and people on the sidelines that were watching, go, oh, and like, I like in my head, I'm like,
4: what the
3: did I die? Like that question went through my, did I die? And I got up, I was like, no, I'm good. The second one hurt the worst. And I've been in a car accident before where I've totaled a vehicle. That was worse yesterday than the car accident that I was in. Like, it's not even close. Yesterday hurt way more than the car accident. And I got T-boned. Like, I know what it feels like. Yesterday was worse. And I am still hurting today.
2: Chris?
1: Awful.
2: Good luck. Good luck.
0: I don't have an awful.
3: Yeah, that's good call.
0: Good week. Nothing really,
3: Right, yeah. Everything's great.
0: I don't have an awful.
3: Yeah, okay.
1: Awful.
2: Oh, I'm glad, I'm not following, but I still have to follow since he didn't have one.
3: Brother,
2: the only awful I got is Emmanuel. showing David Pollack, like Cam Coleman. I know he's a great wide receiver with Texas. He had that great catch behind him, one-handed. Terrible throw. And like that one catch doesn't mean that Texas wins the national championship guaranteed.
3: Sure.
2: And then they start saying, "Oh, I told you Cam Coleman is like Jeremiah Smith." Like, all right, let's pump the brakes.
3: I like Cam Coleman a lot. I think he's going to be a stud.
2: Yeah,
3: he's probably
2: this isn't nothing to do with Cam Coleman.
3: He's going to be the number two wide receiver picked in next year's draft.
2: There was no one around him either. Like, I don't know, the ball might have been tipped or something like that. Either way, not a great throw from whoever was playing quarterback.
3: I think
2: you ain't winning a national championship if you're going to see throws like that, and another team's going to have their defensive backs probably all over that ball.
3: I think they said the ball got tipped at the line, and that's why it was such a ricochet.
2: If it's Arch Manning, he's pretty tall.
3: That's true.
2: I was told only short guys.
3: That's true.
2: Get tipped at the line.
3: He's a great wide receiver. He is not Jeremiah Smith.
2: Yeah.
3: And that's that.
2: Big Ten bias? Ohio State bias?
3: Clearly.
2: Sure.
3: But we've also seen it.
2: Am I right?
3: Cam has not had 1,000 yards. I don't think he's had 900 yards or 800 yards of receiving in a season. Yeah. And Jeremiah Smith is going to break every Buckeye record this year within like 6 games.
2: Yeah.
3: So it is what it is.
2: I loved seeing the highlight, and then everybody started like overreacting to it, and I was just like, nah, this is...
3: That's life, though.
2: This is bad.
3: Yeah.
2: All right, Chris, get us started.
1: Awkward?
0: I feel like we're all going to have the same awkward.
2: Okay. What is it?
0: The Guardians game yesterday. The White Sox commentator. I was watching it.
3: So this is Friday night.
0: Friday night. Yeah. Not
3: okay.
2: Yeah. Hey, Friday. Nick already called dibs on this.
3: I did call dibs on it. But you know what? Play, and we can share it.
2: Yeah, share this one. Yeah.
0: So of course. So the White Sox commentator was sitting. Wait, do we have that?
3: Yes, it's in your staff folder.
2: Yeah, look it up. Yeah. So go ahead. Give us a little.
3: Stephen Kwan gets up to bat. It's the sixth inning. We're already up. I think it was 7-1
2: the
3: sixth. This is Friday night. And the White Sox commentators, they start like kind of like making fun of Stephen Kwan for his batting average. He's like, oh, the man can't hit for power. He only hit, at best 10 home runs a season. And why would you want to try and sync up the power with that whenever you just need the bat on ball type of ratio?
2: You can't find it. Where'd you put it?
3: It's
2: you put it in a folder or just in the
3: he's got it.
2: All right, Chris, play it when you're hit. Play when you're ready.
5: Doesn't do himself any favors when he's trying to hit home runs because maybe in a huge year, he'd have 10. That's not enough to take 30, 40 points off your batting average, which is something that will happen when you're not a power hitter but trying to act like one.
6: As Kwan turns on this one, will it stay fair?
5: Yes.
6: The pole.
3: Yes.
6: It has been all Cleveland so far here tonight.
3: You think?
0: He's just got to come back
1: awkward.
0: With his all Cleveland here tonight.
3: And courtesy of the Chicago White Sox broadcast.
2: TV broadcast, yeah. I think it's an affiliate of NBC. I think
3: Yeah, Chicago NBC. Yeah, so shout out to them. But yeah, no, just hilarious the way that, you're ripping on a guy. And it feels like anytime you do that, you are just jinxing yourself. And whether or not you think that the guy's a power guy or not, that's Kwan's second home run of the year. So it's not like anything too crazy. But, yeah, just funny how that all works out.
2: To give a little bit of credit, like we have – Andre talked about it. Like when Kwan was struggling this year, like he hit so many home runs last year and like was, kind of trying to become a home run hitter, which he's not. And he needed to get back to the basics. So like I understand the comment. But man, oh man, you bring that up and then a dude hits a home run the very next
3: pitch. Especially when the guy's hitting like 400 since like the beginning of July. So, there you go.
2: Yeah. So my awkward is also with that game. I mean, they're supposed to have Ja Rule and then they announced like the last inning or so that he can't make it because of travel issues.
3: Jeez.
2: And also they had to pull their starter in the first inning because they didn't realize how many mound visits they made. And when you go out there a couple times in the first, like in one inning, you have to pull your pitcher after that. So they used up too many mound visits in the first inning and had to pull their starter. It was just awkward all around.
3: Guardians, please don't lose the AL Central to this team. Like, come on, guys. Like,
2: and then you
3: such
2: lose
3: a
2: yesterday.
3: Better organization. Come
2: you,
3: on.
2: You take Gavin out and he's pitching well. You take him out and then you lose 6-3. So they got their get back yesterday. Guardians going for the series win.
3: Get the series today.
2: Coming up next, we'll get back into this Browns QB conversation. Paulus brought up something about being a real Browns fan. Just want the Browns to win. Yep, I have a comment on that. And we will talk about that coming up next right here on ESPN Cleveland Sundays on 850 ESPN Cleveland.
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2: Initially, when this started, I felt like I was needing to go to church, you know? it had that, like, that rise, you know, like you get into church and you feel that good music and making you feel good and all that type of stuff. This is ESPN Cleveland Sundays with the Buckeye Boys. I'm Kevin Arnold. He is Nick Paulus. Chris Gold on the other side. Josh Aponte getting the video out for us. And we've been talking all, like, most of the morning. We did have Bo Bishop on to talk a little bit about the Buckeyes, and we'll get into that later on this hour. But we've been talking about how Yesterday, the Coach Monken was talking with the media beforehand, and this is what he said about the QB reps.

0: Might end up with a 7-on-7. Might end up where Sean gets one of those. That's what we've been doing. But Shadur will take the majority of the one reps today.
1: And then at the end of practice, as our own Tony Grossi was wrapping things up, as he does on social media, presented by Maloney and Novotny, this is what he said happened at practice.
2: Well, it was long, it was hot, and it was interesting. The sixth practice in a row today. What was interesting was, prior to practice, Todd Monken said it would be Shadur Sanders' regular turn with the number one offense. But when we got out on the field, it was all Deshaun Watson with the number ones.
1: All Deshaun Watson with the number ones. And Paulus, I know we are asking on X, while Bo Bishop felt like this could still go into the first two preseason games, based on what happened yesterday, you know, a lot of people feel like Todd Monken's making up his mind.
3: Yeah, no, it certainly has. And that's, you know, the Buckeyes boys want to know, this is at ESPN Cleveland on X. Do you think Monken has made up his mind on who QB1 is for the Browns? Right now, 85% say yes, 15% say no.
1: So everybody feels like it is Deshaun Watson. And Paulus, kind of reiterate, you said something about, you know, just wanting this team to win.
3: Yeah, no, I mean, the way that I view this is, I'm 37 years old. The last time that the Browns won a division was back in 1989. I was 1 year old. You know, you, sir, were not even born yet. Actually, everyone else in this room was not born yet. Kevin, Josh, behind, you know. Chris, no one was born outside of me. I was 1 year old whenever you won a division. And to me, that's obviously, it's unacceptable. It's inexcusable. It is such a huge drought. But I just want to see wins. I want to see touchdowns scored. I want to see wins. That's what I view it as a necessary step, because we've seen wins previously. You've seen winning years, but not the consistency. And that's what we've always lacked. And I'm not saying I'm the world's biggest Deshaun Watson fan. By no means am I saying that. But if that's who Todd Monken selects, it's because I believe Todd Monken truly believes that's who the best quarterback is. It's not what I think the best quarterback is, but it's who the guy who's calling the plays, who's deciding the depth chart. If that's who he believes it is, then so be it. As a lifelong Cleveland Browns fan, I want to see wins. And I, at this point in time, I don't care how it gets done. I want to see wins. And I think a lot of Cleveland Browns fans should feel the same exact way.
1: Well, and I'm not going to dispute what you're saying, but I do have kind of a different take on it. But first, you do bring that up. I do want to play this clip from Todd Monken on Sirius XM, where he kind of, you know, we've talked about in the past, like, was it Kevin Stefanski making the decisions? Was it Andrew Berry who was making the decision? Well, he kind of told Sirius XM radio, NFL radio, this week about who's most qualified to make this choice.
4: We only can go by what we see, and it's the talk of whatever, but I promise you that our staff and myself, within 100 miles, I'm probably within a few people the most qualified to decide that.
5: Right.
4: I will just say that. Now, that doesn't mean I'm going to be right or wrong, but I'm probably one of the most qualified to decide.
1: So he knows he's not going to be right or wrong, but, you know, like, the most qualified, like, and those are the good things you want to hear. That's why this whole, like, you know, saying one thing yesterday and then having something else completely happen 30 minutes later is just dumbfounding to me from Todd Monken. Now, you know, you said every Browns fan should feel like just want them to win. I want to preface this, Josh. If you're going to cut this, I want to preface this the right way. If I ever said that I was rooting against anybody in Cleveland, I would make my grandfather roll over in his grave.
3: Mm-hmm.
1: I would, you know, my father would disown me for the way that they raised me as a Cleveland fan. So I am like, I could never say it, never think it, never believe it that I could root against anybody.
3: Yeah.
1: And yes, I want I want Browns to win something. Like, this has been too long of all of this. But saying this right now, Deshaun Watson really is the quarterback. I'm also not rooting for anything going on until a different quarterback is in there. I didn't say if Shadur gets in there. I did not say that. I said I cannot bring myself, for various reasons, to bring myself to root for a team.

0: team that is led and has the face of at the quarterback, the most important position of all of sports, with Deshaun Watson at the helm. I'll be watching. I have to. I'm not doing a show every single day here yet. I need to earn my opportunities. If I fill in, I need to know what's going on, because that's doing a disservice to the audience who are going to be rooting for him and looking at this and want us to break it down. I would be doing a because this is just me. I'm not trying to convince anybody to feel like me. If I'm the only person, that's fine. But I can only tell you how I feel. I cannot bring myself to root for. I'm not rooting against. There's no, I'm just watching. I'm almost like Switzerland.
1: You're the in-between state.
0: Yes, right. In-between state, watching Browns games while he is at the helm and a quarterback and a part of this team, if he is the number one quarterback.
1: So my question to that is that I understand that, and anyone that does not want to openly or root for in general Deshaun Watson because of prior transactions or allegations, whatever it might be, whatever. Mm-hmm. If you don't want to root for a guy, I'm not going to tell you have to go and root for the guy or not, or you're not a real Brown. I'm not going to ever do that. But are you able to move, can you look past the distinction of who threw the ball but still yet root for the Cleveland Browns to win a game? Denzel Boston, let's say Deshaun Watson throws a Hail Mary pass at the end of the game to Denzel Boston. You get the first win of the season against Jacksonville.
0: I'd be lying if I said it'd be difficult. It's not difficult to
1: really
0: do that. But I'm people are going to not believe me, but I will be able to be all excited for a Denzel Boston, a Casey Concepcion, a Jared Verse. I'm looking at these players. I'm looking for development. I'm looking for a team to finally show, even if they're not going to win and go to the playoffs this year, looking better at the end of the year than they did at the beginning, and not doing the same stupid things that you do at the beginning, like the false starts and the stupid penalties. Sure. and all of these little things. It's going to take a time for Todd Monken to adjust to being a head coach in the NFL and all of that goes into it. I know that there's going to be growing pains with that. I want to see a team develop as the year goes on. I'm going to be excited when I get to see a Jared Verse get a sack and Alex Wright and Denzel Ward get a pick. I mean, that dude went to Nordonia High School. Mm-hmm. He's a part of high school football history here in Northeast Ohio, let alone Ohio State history and now pro football history here in this town. I'm going to be excited for that. But, I'm not going to be, over them, the Browns are winning and stuff like that. It's going to be hard for me to be over the moon because of who is there. And you told me, Jimmy Haslam, this was a swing and a miss. And now we're trying to do return on investment?
1: Yeah, but I think Jimmy Haslam also looks at it from the ROI, the return on investment. That and again, I don't think Jimmy Haslam's making this call. He's making the call that he absolutely needs to be on the roster because of the cap and everything that sort of goes along with that, because you cut him and it's $120 million dead cap. Now you cut him next year, it's 90 or 90 or 89 or whatever it is. So it's still a lot of money, but it's not 120 or 130 or whatever it is if you were to cut him this year, which would be a death nail of the season automatically, because you wouldn't be able to pick up anybody. Everything would be dead right there. So
0: yeah.
1: I get all of that, but I just think if the Browns, and again, I'm living in for this exact mindset. I'm living in the mindset of you go on. This is a very winnable division. I truly believe that, because everyone thinks, oh, Baltimore's going to run away with it. They said that last year and Baltimore didn't. The Steelers actually ended up winning, and the Steelers looked like trash for a majority of the season. So they just did. And the Bengals always get hurt. Joe Burrow's always gets injured for half of his career. It's been like that. So the division is still right there. And I understand a lot of people don't believe in the Browns, and why should we? You haven't won the division in 36 years or whatever it is. So I understand all that. But if things were to turn now, okay, no Mike Tomlin, no John Harbaugh in this division. It's Zach Taylor down in Cincinnati, whatever. Todd Monken could come in here, change the culture, change the mindset, stop playing bleepy football, which is his exact words, and figure out the quarterback position and get Deshaun back to what he once was. If he's able to do all of that, you will have a winning record and you will be in contention for the division. And if you were to win 11 or 12 games, again, pie in the sky, I get that. If you were able to do that, that probably means you had a really solid offense, and your quarterback at that point in time, whoever it is, right now it's leaning towards Watson, it looks like, he's going to have a really good season. There is a chance, Kevin, that not only is the return on investment going to be doubled down, but you might get an extension of Deshaun Watson.
0: Because, I don't want it!
1: Which is something that Jimmy actually spoke about a couple weeks back.
0: I can't remember.
1: Asked the question, is that a possibility, even after the swing and miss comment that he made a year ago? And he's like, hey, anything's possible, which is exactly what you're what you're supposed to say if you're an owner, because you can't go high and fast and be like, oh, he's absolutely going to be here, or no, he's absolutely gone, because you have the season to unfold. This season, if it unfolds the best way ever for the Cleveland Browns, and you end up going to the playoffs and going to multiple playoff games and whatever it is, whatever the pie in the sky is, Kev, there is a chance that Deshaun Watson will be back again extended.
0: And that's my biggest fear, because this is, I know it sounds crazy. I've lit a firestorm, as I knew that I would. We will keep this conversation going. We do need to take a break. We will come back with this. Alfonso in New York, I know, has a very, very upset response to me, and we will get to that. You can call 216-710-0850. Jump in line. You can jump on the YouTube chat. Tweet at us. I'm at Kevin and Seven. I'm putting it out there. I put my own thing out there. I'm at Kevin and Seven. That's Kevin with an A. At Nick Paulus, at underscore Chris Golden. We'll be back here on ESPN Cleveland Sundays on 850 ESPN Cleveland.
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1: Paulus, I've lit a firestorm. Knew that I would.
2: No.
1: I knew that I would. Like, I just have to be honest. And people are saying, I'm still gonna watch the games. Like, I am. Yeah. Because it's part of my job. I take that part seriously. I take being in front of this microphone and talking to all of you very seriously. But I would be disingenuous if I didn't tell you how I feel. Alfonso in New York's going to be on the phone here in just a second. He's going to tell me that there's no way I can say that I'm not rooting for a guy and say that I'm also not rooting against him. It is possible, but people aren't going to believe that. That's totally fine. I can't bring myself to do that, but I will be watching. And instead of like, okay, a big touchdown pass to Denzel Boston, KC Concepcion. Every Browns fan is going to be jumping out their couch, jumping. You're going to see the videos on social media of the excitement and all of that type of stuff throughout the week. We'll replay that type of stuff here on the airwaves. We know that that will happen. I'm not going to jump off my couch. I'm going to be like, yes, KC. Like, sure. You were talked about with the concentration drops. Man, I love that. But I'm not going to be jumping off my couch. I'm just going to be writing down, okay, Deshaun Watson, a dime to KC Concepcion for that. Like, and yeah. I will break down the football that I see. I'm just telling, like, from a fan standpoint, my job is to tell you what I see on the field, and I will do that. I just can't. From the day one that this all happened and he changed his mind and wanted to come here and got the 230, I was against it from there and I haven't changed. I'm sorry. I'm sorry I'm not sorry. That's just how I feel, man.
2: Yeah, no, I get it. Yeah.
1: Let's head out to the phones. We bring in Alfonso in New York. Alfonso, the floor is yours. Have at me, buddy.
3: First of all, I'm going to have to go Stephen A. on you real quick. You sound blasphemous. You sound just blasphemous. How are you going to say that, oh, I'm not rooting against the guy, but I can't, supposedly root for a guy? Well, when, what is it? You know, Kev, I'm not mad at you because I understand. I disagree 100% with you. 100% with you, but that's okay. I'm not so mad at you. I'm just mad at everybody crying this whole last few months. And I hope you know what I'm talking about. From the people in the YouTube chat that are like, oh, Shador's not great. Oh, but I don't really want to see. But why do you root for Shador? Or the people that are the Shador fans. And I like Shador. But guess what? Like Gerard said, we have to call it how we see it about the show. For the people that are coming at my man Emmett talking about, oh, he's this and that. Why y'all always root for Deshaun? Who cares? Who cares? Y'all crying about stuff that don't need to be cried about, and it's getting on my nerves. Who cares if somebody's rooting for somebody? I disagree with you because it's like, I'm rooting for the quarterback. I don't care how bad they played in the past. I'm still root for them because I'm a fan. But I agree, but I understand what you're saying. I just disagree because I can't just go with that logic. But I'm done with everybody crying. Quit crying and grow up, please. Y'all sound dumb. You sound stupid. You sound immature. You sound like you forgot what we're doing here. We're all fans at the end of the day, right? So quit crying and get off my lawn is what I'm trying to say. Enough is enough.
1: All right,
3: who cares,
1: Alfonso?
3: If someone's rooting for somebody? It's dumb and it's immature.
1: I got you, Alfonso. Appreciate it.
2: There we go.
1: Appreciate
2: the call. Fire from Fonz.
1: It's probably something you need to, Chris, you probably need to cut that one. That'll play for everybody throughout the week.
2: I understand. Again, I understand if you want, if you're a Watson fan, if you're not a Watson fan, whatever, it looks like this is what it's going to be. It looks like Todd Monken will be selecting Deshaun Watson.
1: And guess what?
2: I have to deal
1: with that. I have no control over it. I'm not trying to change anything. Trying to change anybody's opinion.
2: This is the thing about all of this, and Alfonso mentioned it about Shador fans going at Emmett for saying that Deshaun Watson had a good game or a good practice and everything that sort of went along with that. Things can be true, like multiple things can be true at the same exact time. Like Shador can look really good in a practice. Deshaun can look really good in a practice.
1: Yes.
2: Shador can throw for a bunch of touchdowns in practice. Deshaun can throw a bunch of touchdowns in practice. As a Cleveland Browns fan, I want the quarterback that is going to give me the best chance of winning a game. That's what I want.
1: And I just want any quarterback other than him to be the quarterback for this team.
2: And that's a fair point to have. And you are allowed to have that argument. You're allowed to have that.

0: But I'm here to tell you, if Todd Monken thinks that Watson gives them the best chance because of whatever procedural bullcrap that is being thrown out there, cadences and whatever you want to throw out there, okay? If he believes Deshaun Watson is the best quarterback and is the better quarterback as of right now, then that's who he's going to go with. Yes. And if he doesn't go with that person, then it does look like a farce. It looks like it is a complete dysfunctional franchise, which, by the way, we have been for a majority of my life. And I want that to stop. Yes. So if Monken believes Watson is the guy, then that's who he has to throw out there September 13th and go from there. That's just what needs to happen. And whether or not we agree with it or not, that's what's going to happen. And if you don't want to root for Deshaun, Kev, I'm here to tell you, that's fine. But I guarantee you, when the Cleveland Browns win a game on a Sunday, Monday, whatever days that they will be won on, I know you. You're going to be happy. You're going to be happy that the Browns won. Mm-hmm. Not that Deshaun threw 250 yards and 4 touchdowns.
1: And it sounds like people, it's going to sound like I can't separate that.
0: But that's the thing. I know, I've known you for a decade. Yes. Like, that's who you are. You can contemplate, you can compartmentalize and be like, you know what? That guy had a really great game. I'm not rooting for Deshaun, but I'm rooting for Denzel to have 2 touchdowns. Denzel Boston. I'm rooting for Casey Concepcion to win Rookie of the Year. That's the thing. You can do 2 things at the same time. You can root for the Cleveland Browns and not be a fan of the starting quarterback. Yeah. Hell, we've seen that for a very long time, since I remember Baker Wars. Yes. Like there were Baker bros and there were Baker guys that were like, get him the hell out of here. He's hurting the team. He's doing this. He's doing that. And the Baker bros are like, no, you got to play him. You got to do this. You got to do that. Yeah. And guess what? Baker bros are no longer a thing here in the city of Cleveland. Like, they will move on to, they moved on to Carolina. They moved into LA Rams. Now they're with Tampa Bay. Yes. You don't hear Baker bros anymore here on this station. No. You just don't. I like Shador.
1: I keep that side of me quiet.
0: I want Shador to be the guy here. But if he is not going to be given, and given's the wrong word, but if he doesn't win the job in Todd Monken's eyes, that's a Todd Monken thing.
1: Yeah.
0: That's a Cleveland Browns organization thing. And if Shador ends up either playing here or elsewhere, his fans will go there. And that's fine. You can do that. You're allowed to be a fan of a player. There's a lot of LeBron fans that when he left here in Cleveland to go to Miami, a lot of more Miami Heat fans were there. And they were all wearing Bron jerseys. They're all wearing number 6 jerseys because they're Bron supporters. That's fine. I was raised to be a Cleveland fan.
1: Yeah.
0: Browns, Cavs, Indians, Guardians. Like, that is who I root for.
1: Yeah.
0: And if you are playing on my team, I'm going to root for you. That's me. That's not everybody. I want to see winners. I want to see championships. I've seen one in my lifetime.
1: And this is the first time I've fallen off that ledge.
0: And that's fine.
1: With one person.
0: Sure.
1: Just one.
0: And that's fine. But I know you're going to be rooting for the team's success. Not so much the player, and that's fine.
1: Yeah. Yeah.
0: Team success is what we care about here in the city of Cleveland. If you are a Cleveland fan, I think you all agree with that.
1: Diane and Bob, on hold right now. We're going to get to you on the other side. We will just have a little bit of react. You've already done a lot of Buckeyes with Bo Bishop earlier, but we will have a very short Scarlet and Gray report in the next segment. But I do want to start with Diane and Bob on hold. We appreciate you calling in, taking the time out of your Sunday. So we will get to you coming up next. This is ESPN Cleveland Sundays with the Buckeye Boys on 850 ESPN Cleveland.
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0: are the players to watch? How might the season play out? What's the outlook on the recruiting trail? Hear those answers and more now on the Scarlet and Gray Report with the Buckeye Boys.
1: Which we will get into in just a second. Computers, you know, they're delayed.
2: They malfunction.
1: Yeah, they malfunction, but it's okay. We will leave that going. But I did say, Paulus, I wanted to get to a couple of other people online. You can call 216-710-0850 to any of our shows. Want to go out to Bob in Columbus. We appreciate anybody that does want to try to join the conversation, whether agreeing, disagreeing, however it might be. Bob, appreciate your time and jumping in. What do you got for us today?
3: Yeah, just following up on this Deshaun conversation.
1: Yep.
3: First of all, you know, if you're a Browns fan, it doesn't matter who the quarterback or who's playing what position. You root for the team. You root for that player. He was railroaded, blackballed right from the start. You know, you could say you got an attorney that is doing a rounding up witnesses and never charged with anything. You know, I can't believe that half of the Browns fandom feels that way, but you know, people feel the way they want to feel. But he got messed up right from the beginning. Never had the support of the full fan base. Got injured a couple of times. We know the story. The thing is, though, it doesn't matter who, you know, I don't care if Shadur is a quarterback. He's the quarterback. Dylan Gabe, if they win, anybody could be the quarterback. And that's the way Browns fans should feel. Okay.
1: All right, Bob, appreciate your time. Thank you for jumping in. And you're right, Bob. You're right. Like, anybody can feel how they feel. Mm-hmm. Not trying to defend myself at all. I know that I am on an island by myself.

0: myself right now. Probably. Most likely on an island by myself. This is very difficult. I am back to, you know, having Deshaun possibly being the number one quarterback. I am back to battling my fandom again like we did back in 2022. However people feel about all that stuff. Like, that's just me. But I understand that that is how Browns fans feel. And I would be, I would be disingenuous, not doing my job properly if I came on these airways just because I don't like the guy, I'm not rooting for the guy, to then just like, you know, sit back, ask a question, let Paulus just go the entire time and not talk and not have, verified, not verified, but like substantial things to still say about what is happening on the football field. Like, that is still our job to do here. Fan outside of here, that's how I feel. But when I'm here, I'm going to do my job and do it right. People think that, you know, if I talk about Deshaun, they're going to say I'm rooting for him and not Shedeur Sanders and all of that type of stuff. People are going to do that. The one thing I do want to stop that Alfonso brought up earlier is like these attacks personally on people, like how they feel and things like that. If you like Shedeur, great. If you like Deshaun, great. If you like Dillon Gabriel, you like Talen Green, you like all this type of stuff, great. Like, yeah, certain fans are going to get offended by what you say, and they're going to think that everything's a slight against their guy, all those types of things. We know it's fan is short for a fanatic. That's what's going to happen.
1: Sure. And Kevin, whenever,
0: I'm still here to have real conversations.
1: Yeah, and I think...
0: No matter how I feel.
1: I think all the, you know, people that we're talking about, obviously are close friends here, and, you know, guys that, you know, give it their all, you know, Emmett Golden, yeah, everyone else that is, talks about, hey, you know, Deshaun looked good. And then is getting killed over saying what he thought. Again, sports is just a vessel for us to get all of our emotions out. This is just what life is. Because the Cleveland Browns, you know, do well or because they don't, it shouldn't affect the a person and thinking like this is the end all be all of it. So just go into the mentality. If you're a Shedeur fan, that's great. I like the guy a lot personally. I think that he has a lot of talent. I think that he needs to have a surrounding cast that believes in him, and I'm talking not just players but coaches and general management and everything that sort of goes along with that. And if he doesn't have that here, I hope he goes on and has success elsewhere. That's fine. You can wish, you can be a fan of multiple things all at the same time.
0: Yes.
1: Like if you want to be a Shedeur fan, that's great. It's Shedeur fans that are, you know, right here. When he got drafted, now I'm a Cleveland Browns fan. Okay, well, if Shedeur leaves, are you going to still be a Cleveland Browns fan? Probably not. And that's fine.
0: Yeah.
1: You can go and then be a fan of the Carolina Panthers or whoever it might be. That's totally fine. We all have our own things that we can be fine with.
0: Let's face it, a lot of the newer generations that are, you know,
1: they're fans of players.
0: Yes, they're fans because the Browns have not been good for so long, and that's all they hear. They go straight to players instead of like finding a team or whatever.
1: And it is different nowadays because
0: everything's out there right away.
1: Well, because social media has opened up the floodgates to everything. You know, good or bad, doesn't matter. It's out there. But like Shedeur's a little different. Because Shedeur was a prime time. Deion Sanders was one of the, not only one of the greatest players of all time, but like one of the most iconic figures in college football, in baseball, in football. Like the man was everywhere. It's prime time, for God's sake. And his son Shedeur Sanders, and you know, he has other kids out there as well, and they've all had the same sort of limelight and spotlight that was pressed on them from the moment of birth. And a lot of primetime fans are a lot of Shedeur fans. And it makes sense because you want to root for the legacy. You want to root for just the guy that you've always loved. And whether it was Shedeur whenever he was 5 years old, 5 years old on camera, and like people grow up rooting for guys like that. And we're getting to the age now, Kev, where you're what, 35, I'm 37.
0: Yes.
1: Like we're getting to that age where we're seeing former athletes, former football players that have kids that are going to college now. Yeah. And like, it's such a weird sort of thing where I'm like Earl Little Jr.
0: Luke Kuechly just went in the Hall of Fame.
1: Correct. But Earl Little Jr. is the perfect example. I remember watching Earl Little play for the Browns. Yes. Now he's a Buckeye. His son's a Buckeye. Of course I'm going to be rooting like crazy for Earl Little Jr. Like that's the beautiful thing about sports. And you can have fun and root for guys. And if you don't want to root for an organization, organization because you think that your player's been done wrong. And maybe he has, maybe he hasn't. But if you believe that, that's your right. You can believe that. But my Lord, stop thinking the media has anything to do with the depth chart or of not just the quarterback, but anything there. It's Todd Monken. You want to bitch and complain? Go to Todd Monken. Bitch and complain to him and the Cleveland Browns. 76 Lou Groza Boulevard for everyone out there if you want to write your notes, if you want to write your letters. I promise you, they will read them. So go right ahead. 76 Lou Groza Boulevard, Berea, Ohio. You can find the zip code. Yeah. Go right ahead. But complaining to the media, whether it's here at ESPN Cleveland, whether it's down the dial, no matter what, it does nothing. It does nothing because I promise you, little secret, little tip, I wanted to draft Shador number two. Yeah. I wanted him to be the guy. But guess what? If Todd Monken thinks Deshaun Watson gives him the best chance, that's on Todd Monken.
0: Yeah, that's going to happen.
1: That's on the Browns.
0: I'm not trying.
1: It's not us here. Yeah. Stop.
0: Nothing I said today is going to change anything. Josh could put out the clip of what I said, and people in the comments and stuff are going to get upset. You think the Browns are going to care? They're going to change how they look at this whole thing if they've already started to shift toward Deshaun Watson? No, I'm just Kevin Arnold. I don't care.
1: If anything, the media is the in between.
0: Yes.
1: Is the in between guy.
0: Yes.
1: And that's the other beautiful thing about social media is that if you want to start complaining or if you want to get in the same groups of people and be like, hey, we want to root for this guy or we hate this organization, whatever, you're going to find a person or groups of people that you're like, I align my beliefs up with that. Sports, political, it doesn't matter. Like, you're going to find people that have the same sort of likeness as you do, and that's a great thing. You can all come together and be a community of one, and it's great. But you got to stop with this whole the media is the worst thing in the world because I promise you, like, Kevin, if you wanted to start a quarterback, who'd you start?
0: Shador Sanders.
1: I would, too. But guess what? We don't get to call that.
0: We don't get
1: Not us.
0: We are up against it, but real quick, I did want to sneak in. Diane, driving on I-480. Diane, appreciate you jumping in. How you doing today?
2: Good morning, guys. How are you?
0: Good. How are you? What do you got for us?
2: Good. So, real quick, we have three quarterbacks that are on the team that really are the guys, right?
0: Mm-hmm.
2: When Deshaun Watson got here, couldn't even fathom it. I was mortified that we even gave him that much money, and then all that money went to all kinds of places, and very, very frustrating. I know tons of people who will never, never root for Deshaun Watson. But on the flip side, I watched Shador run 20 yards in the other direction several times last year.
0: Yep.
2: I have a very, very hard time with that. Then we have Dylan, who's not tall enough to see over the offensive line. So my thinking generally is not one of these guys is the guy.
0: Right.
2: But I am going to root like crazy for all the other guys. Mm-hmm. So we're going to deal with the quarterback in due time, and everybody's going to have their feelings. But I know a lot of people, Kevin, who are exactly in your camp will never root for that man, ever.
0: And Diane, appreciate we are up
2: against.
0: Yep, Diane, sorry, we are up against, so we appreciate that. And it's not because you're agreeing with me or anything like that. Like, again, anybody that tries to call, we appreciate that. I do want to, you know, touch on a couple of those things. We do have to hit one final break. We'll be back. We'll close things out, talk a little bit to Sean, and get you hyped up for high school football.
1: Let's
0: man.
1: Go.
0: High school football is on its way. We will get you hyped up for that. Closing out the show, ESPN Cleveland Sundays.
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0: Only about 5 minutes left in the show, but really appreciate, respect the conversation that's been had. I create a firestorm in the second hour. I get it, but Paulus, I mean, like, I feel like really good conversation has happened, at least around this.
1: Yeah, no, 100%. And again, however you feel is the way that you're going to feel, like the caller said a little bit earlier. It's, you know, as a Browns fan, me personally, and this is just my personal belief, is whoever's out there, I'm going to be rooting for you, good, bad, and different. Like, I want the team to succeed. I want to see the city of Cleveland explode with joy.
0: And you know how long we've done stuff together, how much we know each other.
1: Yeah.
0: You know, I'm like... outside of Frankie Lindor trades and stuff like that, we had a podcast together called The Voice of the Land, and
1: right.
0: You know, he brought up the Frankie Lindor trade like a year or year and a half before it actually happened and things like that, and we got very heated. I had to like stop. I had to restart the podcast so that, because I was losing my mind. I had to be very professional about it. But for the most part, like, even if we disagree, there's going to be no like, I'm trying to get you to my side. Are you trying to, those types of things. I thought Diane also brought up a point about, you know, like Deshaun Watson and what people went through when he became a fan, but he also hasn't played well. Shador does have issues. He's had cadence issues. He, you know, he drifts in a pocket when he gets into certain situations. Dylan Gabriel, you know, while I know Amon-Ra said like this dude can improve, I saw him in a big game in the college football playoff against an actual NFL like defense when they were playing the right way and not playing stupid like they did in Oregon against Dylan Gabriel. And Dylan Gabriel did not play well in that game and doesn't play well as often as you would like. And is probably a career backup here in the NFL. Like we're, if we argue about who we want to be the starter, we're arguing about guys that right now we're hoping can be an answer. And yet the reality is, like, history has shown us most likely it's not anyways.
1: Yeah, and I feel like, again, there's a lot of people that believe that entire sentiment of, you know, I don't believe it's Deshaun Watson. I don't trust Shador Sanders, and I don't trust Dylan Gabriel. And there's a lot of people out there, well, just for those people to know, you do have two first-round draft picks next year in what is alluded to be, you know, is supposed to be the walk-on water draft. You know, the draft where there's 10 different messiahs and that you're going to find your guy. So if you truly believe that, then you have that going for you. But at the same time, like, I don't want to care about the NFL draft that happens in April.
0: That's the Messiah music.
1: Oh, is that the Messiah music? Hey,
0: yes.
1: Look at that.
0: Yes.
1: But
0: yes.
1: Yeah, there are.
0: So you brought the Messiah. I had to play a little bit.
1: Good
0: of
1: call.
0: The,
1: good call.
0: From RBS. Riz has that on his side.
1: So that's a good poll.
0: So I didn't realize it was. That was my bad on Chris because I didn't know.
1: I didn't know I was even going there either. So yes. No, that was perfect. But no, it is one of those things where I don't even want to worry or think about the NFL draft until March or April. That's the only time that I want to think about that because I'm hoping that we're talking about playoff games. I'm hoping that this team can do something that I've never seen in my lifetime, and that is go to the Super Bowl. And I know that that sounds far-fetched and everything. The Patriots were 4-13. The Seattle Seahawks weren't even thought of being that good of a team. They were starting Sam Darnold. And Sam Darnold goes on to win the Super Bowl.
0: You know, I'm looking,
1: anything can happen.
0: You know what I'm looking forward to, though?
1: What's
0: high
1: that?
0: School football, man.
1: Oh,
0: high
1: yeah.
0: Football.
1: Let's go. 12 days away, man.
0: I hope this week, possibly, I don't want to give a day because I don't want to, like, lock into something and we're not doing it. But some point this week, hopefully, can connect with Aaron and Chris because Riz is still out this week. He is on vacation. Vacation, man! Rise again! But they will be back tomorrow. RBS will be the first show tomorrow. ESPN Radio is coming up next, and I'm sure high school football conversations will start happening more often, and even next Sunday with us, 10 a.m. to noon. For Joshua Ponte, Chris Golden, Nick Paulus, everyone that jumped in YouTube, the phones on X, thank you all for the conversation. Have a great Sunday, everybody, and we will see you next time right here on ESPN Cleveland Sundays with the Buckeye Boys.
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24: I'm Nick DeLuca, waiting on Sunday Major League Baseball. Reds and Nationals, the first game of the day. First pitch in a few minutes. Cincinnati improving in the second half, part of an intriguing NL Central with the Brewers and the Cubs at the top. ESPN's Doug Glanville says it's a division he's keeping an eye on in the second half.
25: The NL Central is really interesting because, you know, the Brewers just get overlooked all the time. And even though they have the most wins in the league, but the Cubs, you know, have made themselves so much better. I'm very curious, like, how that, you know, that top of that division ends up. The Central is always fun because there's teams like the Pirates that, even though they're struggling, have still got better at the trade deadline.
24: Yeah, a pair of rubber games coming for the top two teams in the division. Brewers taking on the Twins to wrap their series. Cubs and Royals at Kauffman Stadium in Kansas City after the Royals win yesterday. Elsewhere in the NFL, Commanders left tackle Laremy Tunsil suffering a torn triceps in practice yesterday will miss a significant chunk of the season, set for surgery and set to be out while recovering 4 to 6 months. Tunsil has been one of the NFL's top tackles throughout his career. WNBA rescinding Caitlin Clark's 8th technical foul after being called in yesterday. Today's win over the Sky would have triggered a 1-game suspension reversed less than 2 hours after the game. Clark now available to play against the Liberty on Tuesday.
26: 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I'll tell you why one of these teams won't make the playoffs. It's Unsportsmanlike, 6 a.m. Eastern, right here on ESPN Radio, ESPN2, and ESPNU.

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0: is one of the stiffest punishments, more so than what could hurt them 4 or 5 years down the line with a draft pick.
1: I like that. I'm not going to say no to that, but I'm also going to say, you know what? Take the draft picks too, because I'm just,
0: that's fine.
1: If you know, I'll make this personal, I'll make it about me as a fan and say, I feel swindled and bamboozled. And like, I'm watching this thinking it's a real product. In reality, I'm the one getting scammed. The fan is getting scammed and thinking that they're watching something that has competitive balance, that has laws, that has guardrails, and you know what you're getting week in, week out, in season to season. In reality, you're not. And so if you don't take that seriously as a league, you're going to lose your fans and you're going to lose the trust. And if you lose the trust of the fans, good luck having a league and good luck having that competitive balance.
0: Never has an NBA nickname been more appropriate. Kawhi Leonard's the Claw. Well, he claws his way through the salary cap to grab money every which way he can, according to these latest reports. When we return, how about the Chicago White Sox? Are they one of the best stories in the majors this season? We'll examine that on Game Day, ESPN Radio, and the ESPN app.
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0: he did what he needed to do to win the Super Bowl, and then he won Super Bowl MVP. But this also goes back to our last conversation, is he's not a pass-catching running back at all. I mean, the most passes he caught all year last year in a game were three. So he's not even a factor out of the backfield that way.
1: Yeah, he's got about 30 over the course of his season. Mm-hmm. Well, wait till you hear what Will thinks about the Washington Commanders coming up on game day.
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4: When I'm on the field and feeling the pressure, I usually just take a deep breath. 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
16: I'm Ed Benkin. We start with baseball. A host of games underway, including the Yankees and the Braves in the Bronx. They are in the fourth inning, and they are scoreless in the rubber game of that series. In the eighth, the Nationals lead the Reds 4-1. Red Sox and A's tied at 1 in the third. Mets lead the Pirates 5-1. Phillies try to avoid a sweep the hands of the Blue Jays. They have a 3-1 lead going into the fifth. Marlins on top of the Angels 3-2. Early on bottom of the first, south side of Chicago. Guardians lead the White Sox 2-1. And the Brewers are on top of the Twins in Milwaukee by a count of 1-0. Coming up tonight on ESPN Radio, the Padres host the Astros. Our coverage gets underway at 7:30 Eastern. Houston, a half game ahead of Texas in the AL West. The Rangers will try to get their fifth win in a row against the Orioles. They are just underway. WNBA, the Liberty defeat the Aces 111-71. While the league continues to make news off the court, and ESPN's Courtney Cronin says WNBA has a leadership problem.
10: Once again, we are talking about something that has nothing to do with the game itself, and all of these ulterior narratives around the WNBA take away from the basketball

0: Styles, another linebacker in the first round this year, and the secondary, which has been hit or miss. Nick Cross is an underrated signing at the safety position from the Colts. I would argue they've got playmakers at all three levels, which has been unheard of in DC.
1: Yeah, they're going to have to win games defensively, but unfortunately, that usually leads to you having to run the ball offensively, which is going to be a big question mark for them. Because I don't know that they're going to have the offense to keep up with teams, but that lends itself at least to the fact they do have a good defense. They do have a new coordinator, so they're going to have to work through some of that, those learning curves there. But having playmakers on all three levels is obviously going to help them. But still, 7 wins for me, Lance.
0: So let's review for those of you listening closely. Will Kunkel not high on the Chiefs based on our most recent conversation prior, and I can't sell him on the Washington Commanders. Good luck if you root for one of the 32 teams in the NFL, because we don't have a great track record on this program. Stay tuned, though, for another two-a-day session a little bit later on. Coming up, though, of the 2026 Pro Football Hall of Fame class, who is the biggest standout that cemented their legacy? Game Day, ESPN Radio and the ESPN app.
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9: Tilapia. So I got a cousin who told me it's not a real fish. And to be honest with you, I didn't hear of tilapia until the 2000s. I had him over one time and we were doing a fish fry and he was like, do not buy that tilapia. It's a bottom feeder and it's not a real fish, genetically engineered. I'm like, really? I go to him for all construction and stuff like that. Mm-hmm. So I am guilty of the following. If you are like great at one area,
10: yeah,
9: I will superimpose that,
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9: Right. 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
12: He said my transmission's about to blow, so I'm going to
9: let him. He needs some power steering fluid.
11: Right. Telling you right now, my mechanic told me to stay away from tilapia. I'm staying away from tilapia now.
12: When you're looking for good fish conversation, you come to the next level. Nobody doing it like us.
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7: I'm Ed Benkin. Baseball continues with several games now going final, including one in Boston, where the A's finished cooling off the Red Sox over the weekend.
8: As the pitch is swung on, fly ball to left center. Duran going back near the track. Looks up. It's going to be off the wall. In to score is Walton. The throw to second base, not in time. It's a double for Muncy. The A's have a 4-3 lead. They're going crazy in the dugout.
7: That call from Talk 650 KSTE as the A's defeat the Red Sox 4-3. They win the last two games of the weekend and take 2 out of 3 over the weekend in Boston. Meanwhile, the Braves in 10 innings get by the Yankees 2-1. The Mets pound the Pirates 11-1. The Phillies trying to avoid a sweep at a 5-2 lead. That game with the Blue Jays is now tied at 5 as they play in the top of the 11. Top of the ninth, the Marlins on their way to victory, leading the Angels 12-2. Cubs pounding the Royals 10-2. Brewers and Twins tied at 3 apiece. Orioles lead the Rangers 7-3. Diamondbacks have jumped out to a 2-0 lead over the Dodgers in the first, and the Guardians and White Sox continue in a rain delay in the top of the second inning on the south side of Chicago. Later tonight, it'll be the Padres hosting the Astros. You can hear that game on ESPN Radio. The coverage getting underway at 7:30 Eastern. WNBA, right now the Mystics lead the Mercury 78-58 at the half. It's the Lynx over the Wings, 47-45 earlier. The Liberty blow out the Aces, 111-71, win number 20 on the year for New York. NFL news, Lions coach Dan Campbell announced quarterback Teddy Bridgewater has left the team. He is expected to retire. The team, according to NFL Network, see Rapoport assigned Josh Dobbs.
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0: I am a Jordan Love believer.
1: Okay.
0: I think he is really, really good. I think he's unbelievably efficient. The issue is they've played so darn slow that if you, like, you know, as I do, because I'm a quarterback nerd, you brought it up, like, I'll go to the passer stats of a year, and I'll just go, boom, sort by passing yards, sort by completion percentage, sort by, and you don't see Jordan Love that often until you get to, like, passer rating, QBR, EPA per play, which are these stats that are supposed to judge, like, your total level of play. But he's not anywhere else because he doesn't have the volume. They just don't run enough plays. They're slow. They're methodical. They're changing plays at the line quite a bit. I think to get the most out of him, Green Bay has to play faster. They also run a lot of different receivers out there. They're flipping guys in and out, which takes time. If they can get him playing at the pace of a Caleb Williams or at the pace of a Jared Goff, I like him the most. But if they continue to play like they have, you know, cement shoes, then Caleb Williams will look better. Jared Goff will continue to be one of the most underrated quarterbacks in the NFL. And KOC, if you're going to be a quarterback whisperer, you better get the most out of Kyler Murray. We've seen flashes over the years, but it hasn't been all put together. If you want to be this year's version of Sam Darnold or Daniel Jones, guys that have passed through the KOC Rehabilitation Center, like, Kyler Murray has the best skill set, meaning physically, of those guys in recent years that have gone through there. So I would expect big things from there, but obviously the floor is much lower as well with the Vikings.
1: I want to hang on that pace of play note when it comes to the Green Bay Packers for just a hair longer, Tim, because yes, it is commonplace to liken the NFC North to ground and pound. We play on a frozen tundra. We are smash mouth football until the cows come home. The Green Bay Packers fell to the middle of the pack in rushing yards per game from fifth 1 year ago in 2025. And so I'm fascinated by this notion of they play slow. And I think that the idea of trying to condense that wide receiver room, to your point as well, where you're not so concerned about bringing in different packages, bringing on different bodies, because you've got to run this type of play for these players and these type of plays for these players. The fact that they paid Christian Watson, I still can't believe, but at the very least, they finally decided on a girl to take to the dance. So good for Matt LaFleur and friends on that front. But ultimately, why do you think they run such a methodical, slower paced operation?
0: Well, there's two types of slow offenses, right? There's the kind that offensive linemen don't mind, which means you spend a lot of time in the huddle, right, where they're standing upright. And then there's the slow where offensive linemen hate it because they get down in their stances, and then you start changing things, or you long count, right? Like, Peyton Manning used to go no huddle and slow, right, because he'd be up there changing the play 100 times. They're more of the latter, right? They get to the line. They appear as if they're going faster than they are, which tells me LaFleur might be overthinking it a little. I think there were kid gloves with Jordan Love originally, so they got into a rhythm of, like, let me make sure he is in the perfect play before we trust him to, you know, make it. Maybe not a perfect play, make a good play, a great play with his ability. I think they need to start trusting Jordan Love more. And then, you know, like we said, right, like, Romeo Dobbs isn't going to be there. There's other guys that you just don't have to shuffle in. If they can stay healthy enough to go Christian Watson, Matthew Golden, Jaden Reed, and not have to come in and out, Tucker Kraft, if he's healthy, would be a huge boost as well. Like, if you can just run those pass catchers out there most plays and get a little bit more of a tempo, I think it could help them a lot.
1: Well, because, of course, the hope is those are three wide receivers that can block for you. They can stretch the field. They can play multiple receiver positions for you. You don't necessarily give away to the opposing defense, especially if Tucker Kraft is on the football field, if they are blocking, if they are splitting out wide, if they are receiving options for Jordan Love. So yes, I do think that Matt LaFleur, in consolidating his options and perhaps the playbook in some form or fashion as well, is actually going to speed up this Packers offense that is currently plus 210 to win the NFC North. Coming up next, can the Big Ten make it 4 years in a row, or will the SEC finally strike back? That's next on ESPN Radio.
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3: 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If the offense looks a lot like it did last year, you could be talking about having a new head coach.
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12: Frustrations that bring them to the point of saying we should look at something significantly different. 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
1: 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Mia O'Brien, Tim Donnelly. All right, Tim. Michigan, Ohio State, Indiana. Who's next?
0: Are we talking? We talking national champion? We talking Big Ten? Like those three have a lot in common. So it's.

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5: It's a little more assertiveness from Andrew. I think he's maturing into a stronger leader.
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2: 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And that keeps us all moving. 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

0: or to step up in the pocket the way you would need to judge a tackle. So it's probably, I would assume, Cooper Rush, just because he'll be the most like control in an experiment, so you can figure out if anyone else is worth bouncing up the depth chart a little bit.
1: And then on Saturday, first game of the day, no New York Giants fans. I don't know if we're going to have time for you, because this feels like a fitting place to end today's program. The Panthers, the Bills, the Sean McDermott Bowl. It's also the debut outside of the intra-squad scrimmage of the new Highmark Stadium, which has received some low reviews so far, Tim Donnelly.
0: Well, as a, like, I professionally cover the Panthers, I can tell you earlier today, Dave Canales did say the starters are going to play 10 to 20 reps.
1: Ooh, very nice.
0: 10 to 20 snaps. So Bryce Young has never played in a first preseason game. He's never played in a second preseason game. It's always been the third that they've played one drive in, at least the last 2 years. So they're not only is it a new stadium, you might see some of the actual NFL players. So circle that one as well.
1: It'll be the debut of Joe Brady as the head coach of the Buffalo Bills. And while I do not think we'll see Josh Allen, Kyle Allen, Shane Buechele, that's a sneaky good backup quarterback battle as well up there in Western New York. And so football is here. NFL preseason in full swing. It all gets going this Thursday night with a four-pack of games. And, of course, we will have you covered here on ESPN Radio. Speaking of games that we have you covered with, coming up next, the Padres host the Astros. It's Sunday Night Baseball right here on ESPN Radio and the ESPN app.
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12: Back some more near the wall. 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Back at the wall. 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Tag! Out at the plate!